workers, hope enablers, doing all sorts of wonderful things. We'll be having a great chat. And coming up shortly, Paikakariki mother, tramper and lifelong nature lover, Karen Corbett, who was so concerned about the Conservation Amendment Act, she, whilst tramping in the Tararuas, came up with an idea for an interactive map. That, like Forest and Birds map that's been circulating a lot on social media, shows the large areas of conservation land that are affected by the bill that's currently planned, but goes even further. She's got a website called mylocalmatters.org. We'll be talking to her very, very soon. But, yep, coming up next, very shortly, the community notices.

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1: Community Notices.
2: Community Notices.
1: Community Notices.
3: Yes, indeed, that's right. Your community notices here for this fortnight. I'm welcoming a new neighbour to the village, Sharon. Kia ora, Sharon. Thanks for joining us this evening. Hi.
4: How's it going?
3: It's good. It's good. Thanks for joining us here.
4: Oh, it's a pleasure.
3: How long have you been in the village for?
4: 2 weeks yesterday.
3: Fresh.
4: And I found you that quick.
3: It's wonderful. You've been listening to the radio very much?
4: When I found you, yes.
3: Oh, that's good, good. You've been involved in radio before, I understand.
4: I have,
3: You've got a voice for radio, a face for radio.
4: A face for radio.
3: Well, I thought maybe you might want to share by reading a few of these community notices. Do you want to try this first one?
4: Okay.
3: Should Carpety merge with other...
4: Can you hear me with this?
3: Yes, you're sounding good.
4: Do I have to stand?
3: You could stand if you like, yeah.
4: So you can actually hear me on this thing.
3: Yeah, you're fine.
4: Keep on pushing it near my face.
3: No, you're sounding good.
4: Okay. Okay. So, should Kapiti merge with other councils? The government is proposing a shake-up of local government, and Kapiti needs a strong local voice in that conversation. Under the proposed changes...
3: Well, that's something falling asleep there, a computer.
4: Okay. Under the proposed changes, regional council... Greater Wellington, will no longer exist, and instead there will be larger combined councils. The government has given councils until the 9th of August to have a say in their future, so our council is moving quickly and needs your input. Council is asking everyone to complete their survey by Tuesday, the 30th of June. Oh, that's soon.
3: That's soon.
4: And it's www.haveyoursay.kapitikoast.govt.nz.
3: Yeah, I understand there's a few options on the table. One is keep it as it is, or let the government decide, or join with to the north, like Horowhenua, or join with the Wellington region with Wellington City. So there's actually quite a few choices to mull on.
4: Okay.
3: Yeah, yeah. Market day's coming up, first Saturday of the month, down at St Peter's Hall. That'll be 10 o'clock till 2 p.m. As it always is. And on that same day, Neil Gardner has his ceramics showroom open on Wellington Road, up by the Pataka Kai, if you know where that is. Slightly up Wellington Road there, 10 till 2. It is 65 Wellington Road. A couple of concerts there coming up too. Sharon, can you read those?
4: Oh, he's Delaney Davidson, Baby Heavyweight. Oh, did you hear me?
3: Just a little bit, yeah. There we go.
4: Shall we start again?
3: Yeah, try
4: Delaney. Delaney Davidson, Baby Heavyweight, tour tickets from Banished Music, Mulled Wine Concerts, Sunday 12 July, Zanzibar Jazz Ensemble. Oh, that's two different ones.
3: It's a different one.
4: Different ones?
3: So you got Delaney Davidson.
4: Oh, right.
3: Coming. One.
4: Okay. Your lovely notes.
3: And the mild white. Okay, I think July the 11th, Delaney Davidson. Then on the Sunday.
4: Oh, okay. So you didn't put that date in.
3: No, I got the date in wrong. Sorry.
4: Bad. Delaney Davidson is playing on July the 7th, July the 11th.
3: Yep, that's correct.
4: At St Peter's Hall.
3: At St Peter's Hall, correct.
4: Okay.
3: Yeah.
4: And
3: the Mulled Wine Concert.
4: Wine Concert, Sunday, July the 12th.
3: Yep. It's called the Zanzibar Jazz Ensemble, I think.
4: Zanzibar Jazz Ensemble with Erna Ferry.
3: Yep, yeah.
4: At Memorial Hall at 2:30. Erna Ferry's wonderful.
3: Oh,
4: she's
3: is
4: from
3: she?
4: My hometown.
3: Oh, really?
4: Yeah.
3: What's your hometown?
4: Palmerston North.
3: Ah, there you go.
4: I've known Erna since I've been a little girl.
3: Oh, really?
4: Yeah.
3: Well, coming up 17th of July, we've got the book fair. You can donate books by emailing paikakarikibookfair@gmail.com. And then just a few other things coming up there in the gigs. Friday, July the 24th, Young Locals, the Raffler, are in town. A few of those are from the village, picking up quite a following in town. Might play something later if we have time. And the following night, Saturday, July the 25th, Wayne Mason and the Superheaters. I'm going to just bowl through the rest of them, Sharon, if you're okay with that.
4: My pleasure.
3: I want to note that Paikakuhi Play Centre is a parent-run early childhood centre here in the village. It's been around since the early 70s. I took my kids there. It's a wonderful thing. And I know at the moment Play Centre Aotearoa are under threat. They're looking at restructuring. They're looking at cutting numbers of staffing. It's a real election issue, this one. If you have young kids, do support them. They provide three sessions a week where the focus is on child-initiated play. Speakeasy is every Wednesday morning from 6.50 to 8 a.m. That's a sort of a Toastmasters-style caper for help with the art of speaking in public. Thursday afternoons, bike library is open. Table tennis, or ping pong pike, as some of us like to call it. It's a weekly social gathering over the nets down at Memorial Hall over the winter. Thursday evenings from 7.30. Tai Chi down at Memorial Hall, 9.30 on Fridays. Tall Library open at the Scout Hall from 9 to 12 Saturday mornings. Lots going on. And if you missed the last Paikakuhi Community Board meeting, you can find an account that's been published this week on paikakuhi.nz, the website where a lot of these listings of events are. You can go there for more and stories and subscribe to our fortnightly newsletter. Thanks for joining us, Sharon.
4: Oh, it was an absolute pleasure. Thanks,
3: are you going to get involved in any of these things, do you think?
4: Absolutely. Absolutely. Already I've done a few things.
3: Oh, great. That's great.
4: There was a dance a couple of weeks ago at the first night I arrived.
3: Oh. Well, in a moment, we're just about to have Karen Corbett with us. You're on to Paikakuhi 88.2 FM. 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

0: those great old jazz sounds, eh? Well, like over the last, it's 10 past the hour, over the last week or more, a proposed bill amending the Conservation Act for which public submissions close, we should emphasise, this Thursday, July the 2nd. It's dominated media and social media locally, created quite a lot of outrage and concern. The Conservation Act of 1997 establishes a framework for managing conservation land. This bill proposes some sweeping changes, shifting the Department of Conservation's mandate to enabling a conservation, so a commercial development alongside conservation. Bowing to pressure this week, Conservation Minister Tama Potaka said that they would be removing a controversial clause in the proposed law that allows more conservation land to be sold. This week he told the Environmental Defence Society conference that the country's understanding of this bill differed to his intention. He said the bill was looking to remove red tape and modernise how public conservation was managed. This change is clawing back the idea of the enabling the sale of an extra 2.8 million hectares of conservation land. That's on top of 2.4 million hectares of stewardship land that's already eligible for sale. Paikakariki Village is known for its rather big interest in conservation matters, its conservation workers, its advocates who fought long and hard to preserve a lot of the land, green land around this village. And of course, we're at the foot of the Tararua Ranges. And after learning through a Forest and Bird newsletter that the government was proposing significant changes to the Conservation Act, Paikakariki mother, tramper, lifelong nature lover, Karen Corbett found herself unable to sleep. She put on her boots, she went tramping in the Tararuas, and she came up with an idea. And she is here to tell us about it. Karen, welcome to the show.
1: Kia ora, Mark.
0: Kia ora. What was the idea that you came up with, and how did it come to you?
1: The dangerous thing is a public servant who's unemployed and, you know, who, when they see the government doing something, they kind of know what, you know, how to rile up the government. And obviously that's through public opinion. And we had this fabulous example of the Fisheries Amendment Bill being clawed back because of the same phenomena. And so anyway, so I was out in the Tararua and ideas just came flooding in about how to get people aware of this act. Like, I couldn't believe that people weren't aware of this act. Certainly I wasn't aware of it. So how do you get them aware of it? And how do you make it personal so that it people feel inspired to act? Because I guess public opinion only works when one, people are aware, and one, yes, people are motivated to act. And I felt that if people knew really the extent of it, if they could see it, and I knew that Forest and Bird, and I'd been working alongside Forest and Bird, or I found out afterwards, they were also making maps. But not only could they see it in that big red and orange map that came out, but if they could see their place, if they could throw their little village into a map and it would pop out, and then we'd see all the areas around you that were under threat. And I guess the other thing I thought, well, okay, they can find out, but then how can we make it easy for them to make a stink about this if they want to? So I thought, yes, okay, let's overlay that with the MPs that are responsible, who represent us around those areas, and let's make it easy to write them too. And so that was the beginning of the website. And
0: so
1: then it
0: could
1: grew.
0: I just say, so to go in there, so this is mylocalmatters.org, if people want to look that up, mylocalmatters.org. And yeah, so if I go on the Tararua, I will get Tim Costley, our National MP's name will come up. I think Chris Hipkins might come up for part of it as well.
1: Yeah.
0: As a Labour MP, and it will show you how they have voted.
1: Yep.
0: On this bill and on other bills as well, yeah?
1: Yeah, so there have been a lot of bills passed by this government related to the environment, and probably some of the more, like we talked about the Fisheries Amendment Bill, but we also talked about, of course, there's the famous fast-tracked approvals bill, which has created quite a stir, and also the Crown Minerals Amendment Act. And these are all part of New Zealand First's agenda. I think I love it. Shane Jones likes to say, drill, baby, drill, you know, and And now people are saying he wants to say, sell, baby, sell, when it comes to the Conservation Act. But these are all the kind of the attack on the safeguards written into legislation to protect our natural resources from unfettered exploitation, kind of in the interest of just short-term gain and not really considering the long-term consequences. So,
0: although, as I said earlier, the minister is saying, we have got no intention. Mm. We have no intention of selling this land. And now he's, you know, repealing, withdrawing a significant clause which allowed this huge area of land to potentially be sold.
1: Mm-hmm. But it's not, he says he's going to remove that clause, but basically you were talking about there's different categories of conservation land. So there's the national parks and there's conservation parks like the Tararuas there, and there's stewardship land. And particularly, you know, some of that land can change categories, you know, in terms of, you know, it can be recategorized. So we're not out of the wilderness, pardon the pun, yet, in the sense that, you know, land could still be thrown into a category that would then allow it to be sold off.
0: How does it move from one category to another? Who has power to do that?
1: Oh, the government. Right. And the thing about this bill is that a lot of that, those powers are being concentrated in the hands of the minister. So previously, those powers were kind of shared with statutory but relatively public entities. So conservation boards at a regional level, the New Zealand Conservation Authority, which have kind of public representation. So Mana Whenua, your local tramping club, local government, even, you know, the deer stalkers, your hunting, local hunting associations, even tourism and local businesses. So they're the ones normally who have a say about how conservation is used. But in this bill, their say would be sidelined. And instead, decision-making would rest with the minister or his director general. And, you know, while he could in his, I use the word his, but in their, you know, if they were being generous, they could solicit people's opinions, but they only have to consider them. They become optional in terms of decisions.
0: So whilst they've removed this key clause, you're saying all these other things will pass with this bill. What are the other things that will change?
1: Okay, so there's a lot in there that I'm not the best person to speak about.
0: Right?
1: It's complex. It's always complex. But one of the ones that I'm really worried about is that who determines whether conservation land is valuable or not, and the criteria for selling off conservation land at present is that it has low or no conservation value. But the onus is on whoever wants to sell it to prove that it has low or no conservation value. And that's quite a broad ask, in the sense that it could be conservation value could be from a historical perspective, from an ecosystem perspective, from a threatened species perspective, from an ecosystem perspective, from a cultural perspective, particularly when it comes to Mana Whenua and their ties to the land. Well, what they want to do is they want to narrow that criteria down to, or that threshold, they want to reduce it down to, if this particular piece of land is the best example of that particular ecosystem for that particular species, which, to make it like locally, if you were to say, we've got brown kiwi on Kapiti Island.
0: Right.
1: And it would be lovely if one day we were able to return brown kiwi even to the Tararua, for example.
0: Yes.
1: And if you imagine, actually, the brown kiwi we have on Kapiti Island, if I've got my story right, they actually came from the upper islands north of South Island. And they grabbed those brown kiwi and they reintroduced them to other areas. And it's because we have these kiwi in different areas, we've got more resilience from a species perspective. The brown kiwis, that original stock that came from the north of South Island, they all died out. If we hadn't moved them, and if we don't continue to reintroduce them to other areas, they become threatened again and potentially can go extinct again. So reducing it down to this tiny, tiny little criteria, the best example of that particular ecosystem for that particular species, is it's basically meaning that you know, all the other land that doesn't fit that category, which I can guarantee you is going to be 99.9%, is still up for disposal.
0: Yeah. I'm speaking with Kieran Corbett about mylocalmatters.org, her new website, around this conservation amendment bill. It is 21 past the hour. I'm going to ask my friend here, Sharon, to bring our next guests in so they can come and listen to us and huddle around the heater while we're talking. So, Kieran, why do you think you can make a difference? I mean, it's like, you know, there's all these other organisations like Forest and Bird out there doing it. What, you know, do you kind of, with the moments when you kind of go, is this worth it? Am I, you know, don't people already know about this? I mean, you said earlier on that you were astonished that people didn't, but they surely do now.
1: Yeah, it's definitely getting better. But I think what was gorgeous about what happened after those maps went public is that people were inspired to act. They were inspired to say something, write their MP. They were inspired to post on it on social media.
0: Yes.
1: You know, obviously the politicians heard us. And so it wasn't the map that changed Potaka's mind. It was everyone's voices that changed Potaka's mind. And then people are they're taking individual action. I mean, whether it's they're making cool videos about the places they love, they're doing their own petitions. There's a friend of ours, Lou, yes, who's organized a march, which had hundreds of people in Nelson.
0: 600 or 800 or something,
1: yeah,
0: in Nelson.
1: It was awesome. That's
0: very cool.
1: People are personally inspired to do something. People are like, they're showing up on the internet crying. Because I guess what the other thing about this and is that it's making us reflect on how important our protected places are to us and our connection to nature. And that it digs down deep in something so archetypal, so important to us that it inspires us to act. Mm. And what I love about it is it doesn't matter if you vote left or right or up or down. It doesn't matter if you're old or you're young. It doesn't matter if you're a man or a woman or any variation of. Mm. This is something that is so it's just so basic that it motivates us to act together. And we need more and more and more of that because at the moment our politics are so divisive.
0: Yeah.
1: And people want us to be divided because we are weaker when we're divided. But this is one example where this policy or potential law change is so unpopular that it's really motivated people across the spectrum to act together. And it's just inspiring. It brings tears to my eyes.
0: Oh, kia ora, Kieran, because it really, it emphasizes that, you know, we take a lot of these things for granted. And then when we actually do stand up and speak out, that it's a very empowering around everything that's sort of going on. There's a lot that's coming through pretty thick and fast at the moment, isn't it? What can people do? Public submissions on this proposed legislation close on July the 2nd. Does it end there? Is it best to put in a submission or send a letter to your MP, organise protests?
1: All of the above. You know what I... So yes, submissions are still really important. The bill hasn't changed yet, and it has to go to select committee, and then we'll see. We probably won't know what the final look of this bill is. So you go to get your voice in there and all the bits and pieces that need to change, and or just throw it out and let's take some more time and let's get this right. There's huge opportunities to write a kick. About to swear there.
0: You can swear on radio. It is actually permissible.
1: And, Forest and Bird is really promoting, actually, this could be a revolutionary new conservation policy if we really bring in more indigenous values alongside Western values around conservation. It could be like an example for the world. That's not what this is at the moment,
0: yes,
1: by any stretch of the imagination. Petitions, banging pots and pans, writing stories, getting on your social media, because for better or for worse, it does seem to work. And another little thing, actually, we noticed that the Forest and Bird did a survey, and it said that people you're in my age, you know, the middle years, we are like 75% of us, it's not two-thirds, it's three-fourths of us, say absolutely don't sell or destroy our conservation land. the people that are a little bit older to us, the ones who've like fought for nature for so long on our behalf. Mm. They're right up there as well, a little bit lesser so than us, probably getting a bit tired of the fight, you know?
0: And,
1: there are also a lot of people in NZ First, you know, people who are getting a little bit more cynical and skeptical. But what was really surprising to me was that only 50% of our young people felt that conservation land was worth.
0: Where does that stat come from?
1: That's from Forest and Bird.
0: Yeah.
1: And so there's a couple things, I guess, we need to do. Is one, conservation is probably an outdated word, and we need to make it, people need to feel what conservation means in their own
0: words. I mean, what I'm hearing from you is that you sort of agree with the government to the point that the Act probably does need some kind of modernising.
1: Absolutely,
0: It's been 1987, that it's just needs some... it needs freshened up, essentially. Mm,
1: mm. Yeah. You could really motivate young people to act on behalf of nature if we just made the language more appealing to them. It's just a little plug for a film I recently saw called Hoppers, which is hilarious. And it's a Pixar, it's an animation, and it's all about how a 19-year-old girl goes to fight for nature. And, you know, there's the naughty politician in there and who's trying to build a highway that will save 4 minutes on your urban commute at the expense, of course, of all of this gorgeous nature. And it's a beautiful, beautiful story. And I think if more young people saw that, it's pure entertainment, but it has some huge, it's very motivating, and it doesn't shame anyone. You know, it says there's good in everybody. This is something we all want, and it can be a win-win. And so if you watch that movie, and then you say, come on, kids, let's go do a submission. There's no age limit to the how old you have to be for a submission.
0: You don't need to be the voting age.
1: No. And you can just say how you feel about this.
0: Yeah.
1: And so that would be maybe one thing one could do, even a grandparent with their grandkids you know.
0: Well, let's get more. The more young people enrolling to vote this year, the better, right? Whatever they want to vote for, let's make our voices count. And, Karen Corbett, thank you so much for joining me. And thank you for doing this, Mahi. It's really inspiring. To have in
1: thanks the village. For letting me have a chat with you all.
0: Yeah, it's Karen Corbett here, 28 past the hour, and we're going to be talking more about social change with a couple of other inspiring neighbours in a moment. Karen's website, just to remind you, there was mylocalmatters.org. Wonderful. Thank you for being with us. We're going to take a track now while we get our next guests settled. This is Graham Antler, who spent quite a lot of time living in the village, currently in Japan, but is just winging his way back with his partner Ebony Lamb for a tour. This is a gorgeous song that came out a year or so ago from an album that is about to be released. It's called Novel Lover. It's coming out July the 10th. You'll find it on Bandcamp. And Graham is a former DJ here on Paikakuhi FM. Welcome back anytime. Graham and Ebony are currently living in Tokyo. They're back in Aotearoa for the album launch and tour. They're playing the Vogelmorn Bowling Club on Saturday, the 11th of July, as I say. This is called By Myself.

0: album just coming out called Novel Future. Beautiful. Run, wonderful stuff. Well, you're on to Pi. It is 28 minutes to the hour. I say to the hour because you can hear this at 12 noon or 6 p.m. daily. And now, two remarkable villagers who give us lots of hope. Megan and Frances Salow are here with Aurora, their daughter. Kia ora to you all.
1: Kia ora.
2: Kia ora tato. Kia ora, nice to be here.
0: Yeah. So nice to have you here in the village. I'm going to introduce Frances and Megan separately, first of all, then to join
2: Lee. I appreciate that.
0: Yes. Frances, some people will know from the Holtons building as an artist, the studio, psychiatric nurse. You'll find him online at francessalow.com. And he's an animator. He's been working on the first ever stop-motion animated feature film here in, from New Zealand called Kiri and Lou Go Ra, which is about to premiere at the film festival, I think, coming up in August. We'll talk about that. Megan Salow.
1: Kia ora.
0: Kia ora. Big picture thinker. Change agent. Bigpicturethinking.nz is her website. She was one of the co-founders of the incredible Action Station. She's been involved in many social enterprises. She's a very talented artist. She's worked with iwi and government agencies, all sorts of people. A great person with comms and strategy, and co-founded the League of Live Illustrations. And you two met as part of the Wellington... Well, no, you became part of both, part of the Wellington International Ukulele Orchestra.
2: Yeah, it was part of my strategy of wooing Megan back, yeah, because sure. I started it and we were not together at the time, so I bought her a ukulele and I said, hey, come and join my band.
0: Oh, so you had got together before and yes. Then you broke up?
2: We don't have enough time for that story, for the backstory of that.
0: All right, we'll have another time.
2: Yeah. When you have a spare half a day.
0: Mm-hmm. And then you ended up travelling the world. And
2: we did.
0: Yeah, and even Aurora, you did some of the very early when you were little.
3: I was two. And
0: can you remember that?
3: No, I'm not that good of a
0: That's pretty amazing. Now, I wanted to start actually with where the two of you got married, because you weren't in the village at the time, but you got married here, right?
1: We did, yeah. We chose we actually didn't have, as I remember, a plan B for what would happen if it was really wet, horrible outside. We just chose to get married in Queen Elizabeth Park out in nature. And champagne and nature.
3: That giant tree, the climbing tree,
1: yeah, the gum, that beautiful gum tree.
0: Oh, yeah, that's quite famous, isn't it?
1: Down it's pretty famous. Everyone's got a story that is connected to that beautiful tree.
0: Yeah.
1: And then we got we had our party at the Memorial Hall.
0: Yeah. I remember. I think the weather was quite nice.
1: It was amazing.
0: And why Paikakariki?
1: Well, I mean, I think from my perspective, it was kind of like planting a seed, because I saw something very special in this village, and it was like, it beckoned to me. And, once I didn't even really realise how extraordinary this place was until we moved here and lived here. And then it was just like, look at all these people, these poets, these government, people, the artists, it's just the change makers, it's extraordinary, the bakers and the masseuses and it's just beautiful. It's really special. I feel like I couldn't have found a better place to live and raise my babe.
0: And this is your home, Aurora. You guys have spent quite a bit of time in Christchurch with Kiri and Lou. How's that been for you, being away from here?
3: It was nice to get away, nice to meet some new people and have new friends,
0: and move it around. Well, let's talk a little bit about Kiri and Lou. So this feature film comes on the back of a very, very popular children's. I'm really interested to hear about what you do on it, Frances, and what stop motion animation involves.
2: Stop motion animation involves having an inanimate object. Sometimes it's made out of plasticine, but it could be a potato or a piece of Lego. You have an inanimate object, and you take a sequence of photographs, a sequence of 12 movements of photographs makes up a second when you run it, like film. And so with an inanimate object, you're creating the illusion of life, the suspension of disbelief, which is a beautiful animation term. And Kiri and Lou was very, it was actually, I think, Megan jokingly called

0: calls me the analog boy because I'm so old that, you know, I grew up and did all my art training, all my animation training without any without any technology, really, without computers.
1: Mm-hmm.
0: And so I'm very comfortable in that world, and I would say less comfortable in the analog, in the digital world. But Kitty and Lou is a really beautiful marriage of those two technologies, because when you see it, the characters are made out of plasticine, so they're literally all handprints and thumbprints.
1: Yeah.
0: You know, they're all touched by human hands. And the backgrounds are all actual coloured paper cut out with scissors. But they're all digitally digitally captured and composited and put together in a really clever, I think it's actually After Effects, in a 2.5D, they call it, world, where you have a camera, you set it up and you set up your layers of reality and you do your camera moves. And so the plasticine animation is just kind of imported as a flat
1: mm-hmm.
0: element in mm-hmm. this world, and you create depth. And so it wouldn't be affordable if you didn't have that technology to make it affordable.
1: So when did you start on the TV series? I mean, it's been hugely popular. It's popular here with kids. It's, you know, been nominated for BAFTAs and so forth.
0: I was lucky enough to just we had to move down to Christchurch because we had to go take care of my mum, who was unwell at the time. And I had been trying to do this one in a million art project.
1: People may remember that.
0: I'm sort of twitching as I remember
1: it. I know. I was worried about bringing it up because it might just cause some palpitation.
0: No.
1: One in a million. Can you put it into two sentences for people that don't know what that is?
0: I'm not going to say that. I did a project. I came up with this idea of how to smush together my mental health nursing with my art. And I had this idea of trying to generate money, generate a resource whereby you could make beautiful little videos of people just explaining their experience of mental illness. I'm doing rabbit ears, for lack of a better word, and kind of normalize, and actually it can be really beautiful, intimate, funny stories, and it's a way of normalizing something that gets quite not extremified, but like in the media they often are
2: distorted.
0: Sensationalized stories.
1: Yes.
0: You know, if you read all the headlines, you would think, oh my God, you know, people with mental illness are this. But in my experience working in the hospital, I found them just heartbreakingly vulnerable in the world. And so I wanted to generate some income so I could make these videos. So I had this idea I could do a million paintings. I'm laughing now. A million paintings in a year.
1: Only in Paikakariki, folks.
0: Yeah, and I only did, it was an epic fail, because I only did 100,000 paintings.
1: Only 100,000.
0: In 6 months. I feel immensely proud of that. And it actually taught me an immense amount as an artist. I learned so many things about that project that I'm still generating huge amounts of energy and excitement actually for art just from having done that project.
1: Yeah.
0: So I tried to do that project, and it was sort of like I'm saying failure, but it wasn't really a failure. But
1: no, it wasn't.
0: So I was expecting just to, when we had to move down to Christchurch, I was expecting just to go back to psych nursing, and I wasn't really quite prepared for that. But my friend and great animator, like, it's not an exaggeration to say he's probably one of the top stop motion animators in the world. Ants Elworthy, who lives in Christchurch, she's the animation director of Kitty and Lou, and he sent me an email and said, hey, friend, like, I know you're in the North Island, but is there any way you can move to Christchurch? Because I've got this project underway. It's called Kitty and Lou. Can you come and animate on it? So within a few days of moving down there, well, I started on Kitty and Lou, and on episode one,
1: How long ago was that?
0: 2017.
1: Yeah, right. And has the technology changed much in that time? Because things are just going like gangbusters, and I know, in terms of technology, the changes that are happening.
0: I know the technology probably has changed in the animation world, because it does change very, very quickly. But Kitty and Lou, as I explained, is quite a specific and slightly unusual combination of analog and digital technology. So for Kitty and Lou, it hasn't changed that much. But there's a team of compositors that put that all together and just do amazing, amazing work. And the feature does look a step up from the beautiful naivety of the TV show.
1: Oh, I can't wait. Yeah. I can't wait.
0: It's very exciting. I'm just so honored
1: it's
0: to
1: just,
0: be part
1: it's
0: of
1: just
0: it.
1: Had a bit of a premiere in France, hasn't it, at the Animation
0: yes,
1: Festival?
0: Yes, so the Annecy Festival is the biggest animation festival, I think, in the world, and I think it was premiered at... It featured in the...
2: Yeah, and Jermaine Clement and Olivia Tennant went over there to... and who else?
0: I don't know.
2: Did
0: probably
2: Dom go?
1: Some of the voices. Don McGlashan has done the music.
0: Harry Sinclair.
1: The director.
0: Yeah.
1: Wow.
0: It's a magical grouping of people, actually, that have created it.
1: Megan, was Francis a psych nurse when you met him?
2: No. he was a dishwasher. I mean, an artist.
1: So did he come home one day and just say, oh, Megan, you know, I've decided I want to become a nurse?
2: It depends on who tells the story but I would say, from my perspective, you know, it was like, so are we going to advance this? Are we, you know, are we going to head to go, do not, you know, and collect $200? But, and make our relationship work. And it was sort of like... you know, I was unsure. I didn't really want to be having to, you know, I wanted us to both be able to have careers that, you know, mean that we could raise a baby with a career. Like, he's laughing already. Anyway, I was like,
1: I'm going to do a million paintings this year. I think it's going to be a money spinner for the family.
0: You're fired.
2: Anyway, I was like, so I think we split up. It wasn't a goer, and then he had a little bit of a coming to Jesus moment.
0: A midlife crisis.
2: Oh, a midlife transition. Let's be fair.
1: I'm speaking to Megan and Francis Salal. Megan, I've read something. I want to ask you about it. You said, "I am a recovering toxic positivist."
2: Yes.
1: Can you unpack that for me?
2: Well, I guess it's somebody who maybe just won't. Who goes straight to finding a silver lining, mm-hmm. you know, and who won't really look at something in all of its complexity and potential. You know, there are big emotions that are often attached to, or big consequences that are attached to certain things, and a toxic positivist might just go, but look on the bright side, you know, whereas it's like, actually, you've got to acknowledge and be with whatever, you know, arises.
1: I feel like I'm a little like that sometimes. Yeah. How did you knock that one on the head? Or do you still think it's something?
2: Oh, I mean, I'm recovering.
1: You're recovering. You know, yeah. It's always in recovery.
2: 900 days sober or something from that one. But I think I'm always checking myself to make sure that I'm not bypassing. It's kind of like, you know, you've heard the term spiritual bypassing. I guess it's like, you know, emotional bypassing or, you know, the idea that you sort of can get to somewhere without having to do the work, you know, sit in the discomfort.
1: Aurora's smiling. I want to know what she's smiling about. Is your mum your mum's a very positive person, wouldn't you say?
3: Yeah. I wasn't really thinking. I wasn't like at all looking at mum. No. Me and dad were just doing.
1: Oh, you've got to put it.
0: We try and make each other laugh inappropriately.
2: So good time for that, guys.
1: Well, you can come and sign up and do a radio show. That's all we listen to is the silence and the occasional laughter. You have a thing called the Hope Dispatch, which is rather wonderful. Can you tell me about that?
2: So my previous kind of working life has been around the League of Live Illustrators or in social change.
1: What's live illustration?
2: Live illustration is where you go to a conference event, a hui, basically where people are doing really big, important work, and the concepts that emerge from that, we illustrate. And so we make them kind of portable ideas that can go out over social media or be put into reports or presentations to kind of make... to help shift ideas, shift people's minds, help them kind of learn in new ways. Cultural learning, I guess it is. So that's, we still have that business. That's a cool business. But, you know, there are some changes afoot. We've had changes in funding because of certain priorities of the government of the day, would have, you know, bought, previously brought quite a lot of work our way. And so there's just this massive kind of sucking out of spare resource for that sort of thing. So it was kind of like, oh, well, I'm going to have to do a bit of a shift, a pivot here. And the Hope Dispatch was me going from doing the sort of visual communication into more hope-based communication practice. So really it was my own inner live processing and discovery and learning that I'm then packaging up and help, you know, sharing with others in case that's helpful for them.
1: Yeah. Can you give us an example?
2: Okay. Well, Hot in My Mind actually is the one that I'm currently writing, which is about competitive kindness, which is something that this family stumbled upon, incentivized by Toffee Pops. You know, we're just like any other family with kids, you know, there's like, whose turn is it to take the dishwasher?
3: It's always mine.
2: Why is the sock on the floor?
1: It's always mine as well, Laura.
2: And then last week there was just like these Toffee Pops were, you know, used as an incentive to, all of a sudden we had this.
3: No. Dad was like, we were watching something, and I was on this side, and Mum was on that side, and Dad was in the middle, and Dad was like, "Hey, can you pass the salt?" And Mum and me both went like.
0: Yeah, you've got such a good memory.
2: Yeah, so we're being competitive in our kindness, and then all of a sudden it was like that night was the best night ever, because it was, you know, there were hot water bottles were made for each other, little massages were offered. Anyway, so
3: I don't remember that.
2: Oh, you don't remember that.
3: I remember you yelling at me for getting to bed quicker.
0: Okay. You're so hard done by.
1: How can people sign up to your Hope Dispatch? It sounds like it's...
2: Hope Dispatch is at Substack, so you can find it there. Yeah, you could find a little link on bigpicturethinking.nz.
1: And the bigpicturethinking.nz, incredible. I mean, the stuff where it feels like you don't just do comms work or strategic planning for anyone, it seems to me, right? You're really interested in working with people who actually are working for positive change, or is it?
2: Yeah, well, I'm just a servant, really, to this amazing work that's happening, you know? So I see myself as just... People are doing big work. I help them to make sure that their framing is really effective, that their narratives, you know, because it's all about creating impact. But I think that we often get so passionate about the change that we're trying to create that we forget that change is made through story.
1: Mm.
2: You know, it's the narratives that we keep perpetuating. So unless we have really clear narratives and we understand how the whole landscape works, then we can't really be as effective as we want to. And we often work against ourselves using narratives that undermine us, or we surface other people's narratives and we're like, don't do that, you know. And it's an art form, and I'm just sort of using that, my knowledge of that, to make people, organizations, individuals more effective.
1: It's interesting you called it an art form. That you know, this kind of wider use of the word art and thinking about creativity and why it's sort of the binding agent to me for so much of everything in the world. Francis, do you have a feeling about that? I see you nodding. That the sense of where you, what is art, and what you do, and in your nursing, or it could even be unstacking the dishwasher. I don't know, but do you have
0: the dishwasher? I just want to say that I am amongst a fine. Family of people who were dishwashers at Deluxe Cafe in its heyday, who were also in the ukulele orchestra.
1: Yeah.
0: Brett McKenzie,
1: yes.
0: Bet Coogan.
1: Two people, Andy, from Paikakariki.
2: Indeed.
0: Andy Molly Hall and myself.
1: Wow.
0: There's some high caliber dishwashing.
1: Yeah, that's true.
0: yeah, I really like the broader use of the word and art form, and I can relate it to mental health nursing. Because you, to be the most effective you can be as a mental health nurse, you're really trying to negotiate alignment, which is another term I really like. And I think it comes from like linguistic studies, negotiate alignment. So you meet another sapien who you don't know, you haven't met before. So the basis of it is negotiating safety, you know? As a foundation for that. But then, you know, if you're a nurse and you go and you're working in hospital and you meet your patient for the day, you know, they're in crisis, and so you you really, the more alignment you can negotiate, the more of use you can be for that person. And there are, interestingly, a couple of, I think, really superpowers for that. And one is kindness, and the other one's humor. You know?
1: Yeah.
0: So I see it as a, that type of intimate and exquisite negotiating alignment can be really creative and artistic, actually, I think. Well, not that it's artistic, but it can be an art form.
2: But it's very human, isn't it? And I think that, you know, with this sort of looming AI kind of presence, the fact that we call things an art helps us remind us that these are human jobs.
1: How much is AI coming for yours, the sort of work you've been doing, Megan?
2: Well, so
1: overdramatic language. It's coming. It's coming. It's like, I think we do build it up that much.
2: Well, no, I think it's serious in that. You know, I think that we're not. What I think is serious about AI is that we're not in front of it. We're not in the deciding mode. It's just happening to us. And so I resent that it's this perpetuation. It's like the peak of the pinnacle of capitalism. It's extractive, and it does. You know, it's not. There's no reciprocity in it. It's just hoovering up all these resources and, you know, taking them off. Offshore and out of our pockets into the bank accounts of billionaires, and that in itself is a huge problem. But you know, it's interesting. It is disrupting my job. But I like the idea of the democratization of people speaking visually. So I love that people are able to say something in an image as opposed to. You know, have to write words about it. So part of me loves that. Now, if all of the many, many millions of people who contributed to creating that were then recognized through a dividend that gets paid in this, you know, like an AI dividend, then, and if it were something that we were deciding about, so it wasn't Sam Altman making the rules about how a dividend got paid, but our, you know, it would be a titity grounded, you know, our values, our way, our type of dividend, then it could free up all sorts of time for us to do our uniquely human things, potentially. So I could see this being an amazing instrument if we saw it as such. But at the moment, we're asleep, and a lot of change is going to come for us unless we get in front of it and start asking for what we want out of this.
1: Well, what can we do? We had Kieran Corbett on earlier talking about, you know, making an impact around this Conservation Amendment Act and just really valuing that stuff. What are the things you would suggest?
2: Well, I think that, I mean, I think it's a story. So I think if it's a novel story to people and they're interested in it, I think it's a coffee conversation, it's a barbecue conversation. It's something that we need to start giving our energy to. So I think that's the very first thing, is that if we give energy to our narratives, that's the first step. And then our sense of belief that something might be possible starts to shift. And in talking to each other, you know, people are going to go, but what about this? And then you're like, okay. You respond with another narrative, and that makes it even better. And you're bringing all these perspectives and all this challenge to it, to bear on it, and it actually becomes something. So I feel like sometimes change starts as small as a little potent conversation over coffee.
1: Wonderful. Megan Francis Salal and Aurora Salal, thank you for joining us.
0: Thank you.
1: It's been really nice to have you in. Thank you for your time here on Paikakuki 88.2 FM. I am going to play something from Kerry and Lou. I'm going to play the laughing song with Jermaine Clement. you laughed. I hope that's a good choice. thank you. If I was going to find time for a Wellington International ukulele song that you both feel treasure and love, what would it be?
0: My favourite is This Charming Man.
2: Yeah.
1: Okay.
0: With Nigel singing it.
1: Oh, yeah. Nigel Collins. Oh, yeah. We'll see if we can do that. Thank you so much for joining us.
2: Thank you. Ngā mihi.
1: Kia ora.

0: Left in charge of you. It jiggles and it wriggles. When you get the giggles. When you get the giggles.
1: Kia ora. Paikakariki 88.2 FM is required to comply with the broadcasting standards. 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
2: Yeah, thanks for listening. You're on to Pi with Mark Amory. We're just wrapping up, and thank you for all being there with us. Thank you to the Beach Road Deli. I'm going to play a tiny bit of this charming man from the Wellington International Ukulele Orchestra taking us out. Kia ora. Thanks for joining us.

0: Yoda, welcome to Pai Kakariki School Radio. These tamariki are out doing their good deed. They're planting trees up in Parapara'umu today, I believe. And so I'm going to hold down the fort and play some music. But in the meantime, we have a special guest, Brett, here, who Grant here, sorry, who... And who'd you bring with you, Grant?
1: This is my daughter, Anna.
0: Hi, Anna.
1: Yeah.
0: Grant, you want to just step up to the microphone right here? You can get right up on it. You can tell me what... You and I met. How did we meet, Grant?
1: So we met... I teach people how to ride dirt bikes.
0: Yeah, that's right.
1: You, hey?
0: Yeah. We rolled through. Gus and Miles were keen.
1: Yeah. Yeah, and one thing I actually wanted to say to you, your sons are amazing riders. They have a natural ability to ride, and there's something about them, because I teach heaps of people to ride dirt bikes, but a lot of them don't have the sparkle and the enthusiastic and the balance, the coordination and the ears that your sons do.
0: Well, that is very kind of you to say. I think you have, let's talk a little bit about your, what you do though, the motorcycle.
1: Okay.
0: What's it called and where is it and how can people find it?
1: Sorry if I'm a bit vague. My daughter's just out the back and I just got to keep an eye on her. So I'm the president of Wellington Motorcycle Club and we're a non-profit organization. And we have events, trail ride events, and we teach people how to ride dirt bikes. All our money goes to the community. So we've given away to a lot of schools. I suppose since this is a school radio, we've given away to Waitu School in Ōtaki. We've given money to Glen Aurora, Aurora Downs. We've given money to Pardonary School. We've given money to Brooklyn School, and we've given a heck of a lot of money to Macra School.
0: Yeah, right. And how do they use that money? What's that money for?
1: Let's start with Macra School. So they had no goalposts or soccer posts, and so we fundraise and gave them money to buy some posts, and I thought, they're just going to buy some wooden posts and that type of thing. But they went away and bought these beautiful aluminium soccer rugby posts. They did, so they could play soccer and rugby, and they're really expensive, but they were beautiful. They're beautiful
0: choice.
1: Yeah,
0: that's pretty rad.
1: Yeah,
0: yeah.
1: So just things like that, and we have helped them out with bike tracks. We help them out with their bike track that goes around the whole school and it's all tar sealed, and we help them out moving a classroom that was up in the hills that was abandoned for a long time.
0: Yeah, right.
1: Yeah.
0: You're helping out the tamariki here with a bike track, aren't you?
1: Yeah. So I don't know what happened, but I got myself roped into a project for the boys and I thought it was a really good idea because I like their passion and I like what they do. So I thought, well, I can't say no. So I've been doing that with them. But it's their project and I'm only helping them.
0: Yeah, good on you, man. I appreciate it. Because Miles is keen on that project. And I know Leon and Kellen are also a big part of that project. So thank you very much for all the help and all the guidance you bring to these tamariki in this community, man. It's awesome. You're a real treasure, man. Can you tell people, like, if they want to become or want to join the motorcycle club or come to one of the events, how they can get a hold of you?
1: Okay, so motorbike riding, dirt bike riding is not for everybody, but if you ever wanted to give it a go, I can help with giving you a bike, some lessons, and just overall guidance and the right platform to make it happen. So that's foremost. I thought I'd talk about that because that's where we all start. We try and get the young people into it. Then we have our kids' days in the dirt where they come and ride. And then we then they as they get older, they go to other events that we have until they've been riding for a long, long time. So we try to start them at the basic end, which is teach them how to ride. So if anyone wants to know, we are Wellington Motorcycle Club, and my name's Grant Simpson. And if you really want to know or anything about riding, you can always go to our Facebook page or our website. But I'm just putting Wellington Motorcycle Club, and it'll come up because we're based here. We've been going for 10 years. So we've been here in Pycott for 10 years, and I've been in Pycott for 25 years.
0: I got to say, having two boys who have come to you and gotten a bit of guidance, they came leaps and bounds very quickly. And I think what you do it's a great service, making those, you know, two wheels a lot safer for our kids. And it's just a great way to engage kids on being outside and having an active life and getting off the screen and all that kind of stuff. So I wanted to say personally, thank you very much for all the tips and tricks you've given my kids and all the guidance you've given them.
1: I really appreciate that. Because let's face it, there's no use having a wealth of information and not being able to share it with people. I think that's a big key, is to be part of everyone's life by sharing what you know. It's easy to just shut off and who cares, but I think at the end of the day, we need to make an effort, and that's what we do, and that's what I do.
0: And I think here in Paikakariki, we're very lucky to have a resource like that so close to home. A lot of people have to travel for that kind of thing, or, you know, have to get a bike on the back of a trailer to move it. And just being able to pop over down the road to the local lot, the local pitch, and have a ride, it's a real treasure. And it's something I think a lot more people should take advantage of.
1: Yeah, that's exactly right. But I think it stems from having a good community. I think it all starts there, because at the end of the day, I'm from Plymouth, and I've been to a lot of places, and I've lived in a lot of places. But Paikakariki has a bunch of cool people. It has a unique vibe. The people are really, really accepting, really friendly. I think the main reason why we're happy and everyone's happy with what we do, because motorbikes, a lot of people aren't happy, but I think a lot of people are happy is because people are accepting in this community. And I'd like to shout out to the people that are in this community, because they are amazing. They are really, really nice. You know,
0: absolutely. Lots of kindness here.
1: Yeah. And in life, it's really hard to find a place where you actually are very happy with that. Because I don't have, everyone's happy, and I have no animosity to anybody, and no one has any animosity towards me. Yeah, and I think you're the same. Yeah. We're happy people, and we like this community, and everyone likes this community.
0: Yeah.
1: Yeah.
0: And build it up. Positive feedback loops all that. Cool. Thanks for stopping by, Grant. I really appreciate you, man.
1: No, that's cool. Thanks a lot. Okay, see ya.
0: See ya.

0: 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This is Pi Kakariki FM 88.2. 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You're in between Joe Strummer and the Modern Lovers.
1: Two, three, four, five, six.

Radio. That's Talking Heads. We're nearing the end of our show. I just wanted to say thank you. Thank you so very much for listening. I'm going to go out on one more track by a man named Mick Jagger.

0: 6, 7, 7, 7, 7, 7, 7, 7, 7, 7, 7, 7, 7, 7, 7, 7, 7, 7, 7, 7, 7, 7, 7, 7, 7, 7, 7, 7, 7, 7, 7, 7, 7, 7, 7, 7, 7, 7, 7, 7, 7, 7, 7, 7, 7, 7, 7, 7, 7, 7, 7, 7, 7, 7, 7, 7, 7, 7, 7, 7, 7, 7, 7, 7, 7, 7, 7, 7, 7, 7, 7, 7, 7, 7, 7, 7, 7, 7, 7, 7, 7, 7, 7, 7, 7, 7, 7, 7, 7, 7, 7, 7, 7, 7, 7, 7, 7, 7, 7, 7, 7, 7, 7, 7, 7, 7, 7, 7, 7, 7, 7, 7, 7, 7, 7, 7, 7, 7, 7, 7, 7, 7, 7, 7, 7, 7, Hello, welcome to 67 Pi Kakariki. I'm Finn.
1: I'm Arlo.
2: I'm Elliot.
0: And this is Pi Kakariki FM. Pi Kakariki School, yep. Who wants to talk first? Yeah, Arlo, you go.
2: The ground is not ready.
1: Hi.
0: I'll just talk, don't worry. The end of school holidays, that's pretty good, guys. Oh, no, not the end, I mean the end of school.
2: Yeah.
0: Sorry.
3: You don't want to talk, just go like that, okay? Like,
0: just go six, you mean.
2: Okay, guys, six.
0: One, two, three, four, five, then come six, seven. Oh, no, that's a little bit dry.
2: Okay.
0: Anyways, Arlo, you talk now.
2: Okay, just give me a song.
0: Oh, yeah, which one are we playing?
3: Six, seven.
0: All right, today we're going to be playing this song called Six, Seven. Because 6-7's funny, guys. Don't say it's either dry. It's never dry.
3: Oh, I think it's...
0: 6-7.
3: Wait.
2: Oh, yeah.
4: That's the one. Not
2: all
5: the way up. Yeah.
3: But it's...
5: Monica.
3: It's not
5: going there.
2: Sorry about that.
5: Yippee skippy.
4: Yeah.
5: You know what time it is.
4: What time is it?
5: It may be a big surprise, but 1, 2, 3, 4, 5, and then comes
6: 6, 7.
0: This is cringe.

0: All right. Now let's talk on the radio. And we're going to talk about how you guys have got school holidays coming up.
1: Yay!
0: Yay! No more school for like at least 2 weeks, right?
1: Yep.
2: Yeah.
0: What are you guys going to do? What's the plans? Tell me all about it.
1: So first, I'm probably going to go to the market. And
0: you're going to go to the market?
1: Yeah.
0: Which market?
1: Well, I did perform at the market Smooth Criminal when like 60 people were watching, I think.
0: And you do like Michael Jackson live performances?
1: Yeah, sometimes. And 60 people watching. Last time I did like 100 and something.
0: Do you have an outfit you wear and everything?
1: Yeah, I have a whole bucket of one, and then one whole other bucket, and one whole like other as tall as this. And
0: I mean, Arlo, I know that you're a Michael Jackson fan, but I had no idea that you were a Michael Jackson impersonator. That's epic! I would have loved to have seen that. You should do, like, do you guys do talent quest stuff at school? Like, talent shows?
1: Well, I am doing Pai Kokoriki Got Talent. I'm probably going to, like,
0: awesome.
1: Do it. And it's just at the village.
0: Oh yes,
1: market.
0: And
1: yeah.
0: What's the main songs that you like to do for Michael Jackson?
1: Billie Jean, Human Nature, and probably Smooth Criminal.
0: Yep. Okay. Three absolute
1: smooth
0: bangers.
1: Smooth Criminal. Da-dum,
0: that's
1: da-dum.
0: So cool, Arlo. That's really cool. So you're gonna go do the market, and
1: yeah,
0: then what
1: and
0: else?
1: Then after I'm probably gonna watch some jazz things, and probably gonna go for a swim.
0: Go for a swim.
1: Yeah.
0: In the ocean.
1: Well, maybe not, cause I. Last time I ended up in the hospital because I got asthma, and if I swim in cold water,
0: oh, wow.
1: I'll end up in the hospital again.
0: Oh no, bless you. Well, I think it's pretty cold.
1: Mm.
0: It is like ice at the moment.
1: Yeah,
2: yeah.
0: And what about you, Elliot? What about your plans for?
3: Well, my plan
0: holidays?
3: Is, I think we might be going to the skate park and then go for.

0: a swim at the pools.
1: Cool.
0: And I think after that, we actually might just go to school and play.
1: Oh, yeah. Around. Just come and, like, hang around and muck around. You ride a bike? You ride bicycles?
0: Yep. Yeah, I do a lot.
1: Ride your bike?
2: Yeah. I sometimes ride along the ramps, and sometimes I kind of use it as a dirt bike and go to other places to ride it sometimes.
1: Oh, yeah, cool.
0: And Arlo always
2: picks Michael Jackson for the star of the day. Is that what you're going to say?
0: Yes. And also, he never lets me on his bike for some reason. I don't know why. He just does it. And it's kind of annoying. I don't like it that much.
1: You don't like to share your bike?
2: Well, sometimes I do, but not... Yeah, I don't know why.
1: Yeah. Sharing can be hard.
2: What was I also was going to say?
1: You're going to talk about how you're maybe going to see your grandparents?
2: Well, I did just see my grandparents. They're going to leave another time.
1: Mm-hmm.
2: But I'm probably going to maybe even two songs at Park Okariki Got Talent, I think.
1: Mm-hmm.
2: Last time I did one song, but I'm learning the moonwalk to make it extra smooth for one other time.
1: Cool.
2: Because I need to really learn it.
1: Yeah. So can you do, like, dance moves like...
0: Yeah.
1: Michael Jackson like dance moves? Yeah. You got, like, the hat?
2: Yeah, I got the hat.
0: He has two outfits. I think he has more. But he has, like, a black one and he has a complete white one and a complete black one.
1: Cool.
2: I think, also my grandma touched Michael Jackson's hand before.
1: Oh, really? Did your grandma, go to a concert?
2: Shake hands with him.
1: Yeah? Was it at a concert or what?
2: The Jackson 5 concert.
1: Wow.
2: Yes.
1: That's so cool.
0: Oh, yeah, the Jackson 5. Dun, dun,
1: dun, dun. Well, should we play a little bit of MJ now? Because we've got some on the playlist. Don't
0: Let's
1: we?
0: Do MJ.
1: What
0: MJ.
1: Song do you want to play, Arlo? There's a couple on there.
0: Oh, my God. I love MJ.
3: I want to play.
0: Wait, what is that?
3: I don't know. Don't stop too good. This is someone else singing that played in the movie of the Michael Jackson movie. This is really someone else.
4: You know, I was.
3: It's not Michael. It's someone else
2: impersonating him.
0: Like you.
4: The force has got a lot of power, and it makes me feel like.

0: I'm doing Tommy Swart.
1: Yeah. Okay, that was Michael Jackson, usually known as MJ.
0: And then I can do one more song because I didn't, because Elliot. But could we change?
1: Yep.
0: We need.
1: I'm keeping these.
0: But can I have them, please? Wait, I want to see if they actually fit me.
1: Okay.
0: Oh, Elliot, you know you can just do.
1: Okay. Now we're going to do a different song. Okay. Wait. What's the next song?
2: I can hear you so clearly right now.
1: We have a song. Okay.

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0: Hi guys, that was a song.
1: That was a song that's really good. Now we're gonna play a new song.
0: Can I play a song, please, Elliot? Please. 6-7 song.
2: La la la la la la. 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

0: little meow. 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
1: Wait. No, I will choose. So, guys, that was a capybara song, as you could see, and
2: now we're going to do a new song.
1: But can I choose a song? Oh, yes, that one. I love that one.
2: Okay.
1: It's called 6-7 Song, guys. Yippee skippy. Yeah.

0: till it's done.
1: Two or three, I think, are like
2: seven.
3: Now I want a funny ending. What is this one? I want to see the funny ending one. What is this one?

0: to choose a song.
1: Guys, I'm going to choose a song, and it's definitely not Michael Jackson, like, definitely, like, totally. I want to choose, let me choose a good one. I'm going to do Any Money Mo.
2: Okay, this is just a little wait,
3: and we're gonna be ready in about 10 seconds.
1: One, two, three, we're ready.

0: Okay. This is the end of our video. Wait, not video, never mind. This is the end of it. Bye-bye, everybody who's listening.
1: The end of school radio. A huge shout out for Paikakariki School and for our family. And see you next term.
0: Yeah, it's going to be a long time.
1: I'm going to be with Lee, so you might hear a different voice.
0: Yup. And you're definitely going to hear a different voice with me.
1: Okay? Yeah, and me. I'm probably going to pick Michael Jackson again. Bye, guys.
2: Whakaroma mai nei ki te irirangi o Paikakariki. Waru te kaumā waru e rua. 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

Well, what a way to start this month's show. Gladys Knight and the Pips there with a classic piece of R&B, Every Beat of My Heart. And if you're thinking as I did when I first heard that track, that it was probably recorded in the mid to late 60s or even the first half of the 70s, then you'd better sit down. The band recorded it way back in 1961. It was, well, it was their first single, I think, yeah, and also US Top 20 hit. And Gladys herself, well, she just turned 82 last month and is still performing and touring. Ngā mihi a kia kaha, Gladys. Time now for some glam rock, and oh boy, is there a story behind this next song. First, Pete Shelley. No, not the Buzzcocks singer, but rather an alias for one Peter Southworth. He wrote, sang and produced My Cockatoo in 1973. Shelley had no interest in being a pop star, so he created the persona Alvin Stardust and got a bloke called Bernard Jury into mime singing the song as Alvin on Top of the Pops. Jury, who was married to singer Rory Storm's sister, was roadie for an unknown band called Shane Fenton and the Fentones, whose lead singer Johnny Theakston died aged 17 of a heart attack just before the band would appear on BBC TV. So Theakston's mother asked a Jury to pretend to be Shane Fenton on TV so they didn't lose the gig. Honestly, not even AI could make this up. Alvin, your time starts now.

Mitch Ryder and the Detroit Wheels with a medley of Devil with a Blue Dress On and Good Golly Miss Molly from 1966. And before that, Chris Farlow and a stereo remix of his searing take on the Stones song Out of Time. Coming up, a song from 1968 that Tammy Wynette claimed was just a love song, but which gave the Women's Lib movement more publicity than money could ever buy. But first, a song that Bob Dylan wrote for Sam Peckinpah's revisionist 1973 take on the story of Pat Garrett and Billy the Kid, which was pretty tedious, largely because the studio took control and ruined it with massive re-editing. But the soundtrack was nominated for a BAFTA, and this song is one of Dylan's finest.

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You need help. 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

Willie DeVille with a beautiful take on Arthur Alexander's You Better Move On. And before that, from 1966, Homer Banks and Ain't That a Lot of Love, that Simply Red renamed and covered 33 years later. R.B. Greaves now with a slight reworking of his uncle Sam Cooke's classic song, Cupid.

Bob Marley there, of course, and Buffalo Soldier. And before Bob, Aussie band Ocean Alley and the song Knees. Joe South now, a southern musician from Atlanta, Georgia, who had his first hit in 1958, played in the 60s with the likes of Dylan, Paul Simon and Aretha Franklin, and then struck it big in the early 70s with several social commentary type songs, including this classic, Walk a Mile in My Shoes.

Shay Fu there with Chains. And I'm sure you remember that one from way back in 1996. And also in that bracket, Play That Funky Music by One Hit Wonders Wild Cherry, a band of white kids from Mingo Junction, Ohio. No, I'm not kidding. And named after a brand of cough drops. But despite those unfortunate career setbacks, somehow still managed to sound as black and funky as the early Commodores. All right, time to wrap things up. Let's go out to Phil Oakey and Giorgio Moroder with Electric Dreams. But first, here's Culture Club and Come a Chameleon. Kia ora.

Kia ora, you are listening to The Holy Hour. And that was Azalea Snail with Death Gets in the Way. And there's going to be a lot of songs tonight for Jules Top Twins. Tonight's going to be a bit top heavy and paying tribute to her great music, to Aotearoa. Well, okay, it's been a big day, it's been a big year already, so let's just let the Top Twins do some singing.

Yep, that's right. That's Joe Blossom, otherwise known as Sean O'Brien from the Manawatu Plains. That's a bit of country there. Since we're going to be weaving in and out of a bit of country, thanks to the good old Top Twins. Okay, listening to Holy Hour, and yeah, let's go back to the tops.

Yeah, you're listening to The Holy Hour, Pagan Priestal, Paikakariki FM, and that was a song called Papatoa Nuku by The Side Effects off the South Pacific Surf Trash album from Stink Magnetic. And yeah, it's probably time to play a cool song where, you know, politics and music, who are born together to be together as one. I think it's time we had a song called I Am Not an American.

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Wanting the good things right now and the bad stuff for the others. Big mouth, praise God for the gut with the Velcro zipper. Praise the young to sell ice boxes on the burning decks. Dear listener, gentle listener, who's listening?

for the Save Democracy clubs, and when the joint was raided, we were all caught with our pants down. But I will say this, I like butter on both sides of my bread, and my sister can fuck any man she's aligned to, or anyone for that matter. Simon, your father's in the lobby.

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I mean, when you get down to brass tacks, you'll find some sucker sitting on it. Whereas, Muckle's work for Jesse's love.

Okay, woohoo. You are listening to the Holy Hour, Pagan Prestel, Paikakariki FM. Yeah, we've been going on a bit of a inspired by politics, art, music, keeping it all together, keeping it all real, keeping blood, sweat and tears, land and Modi alive for one more second. Yep, politics and art are everything right here, right now on the Holy Hour, Pagan Prestel. We've been playing some songs, definitely dedicated to the epic powers of the Top Twins, and sort of everything that they've sung about and helped uplift. And I've been playing some Hiriri Melbourne, some Mahina Rangi Toka, just paying tribute to awesome New Zealand music. Aotearoa musicians. Been playing some more local acts, some people I know even, and yeah, just wanting to pay tribute to it all. Yeah, because yeah, songs are pretty important. And okay, so now it's time to play one of my favourite songs of all time, and of course it happens to be by the Top Twins. But here we go. Here's an anthem for freedom. And yeah. I'll shut up.

Tēnā tātou katoa, ko DJ Hake tēnei, whakapāho atu nei ki a koutou I runga I te reo irirangi o Paikākariki 88.2 FM. This is Funkified for the last time. I'm not going to say for the very last time, because I'm sure we'll be back, but my whānau and I are moving to Ōtaki the beginning of next month, and so I'm just not going to have the capacity to travel down here on Sundays, unfortunately, but we'll hopefully be back in the village and back on here soon enough. I'm not going to waste any more time with that. For this final show, I really wanted to tell a story through music, and that story is going to be about where funk came from as a musical genre, a musical sound, a musical idea, and where funk's going. So without spoiling the show, what I would say is that I'm taking a particular angle on funk. Over the course of this show, you've heard me play all kinds of different funk and its offshoots. Really with this, I'm looking at the blues that is at the heart of funk music, and is it indeed at the heart of all African-American music, the musical idea that has taken over the world and popular culture. So on that note, I'm going to start, for me at least, at the beginning, with Black American folk and Delta blues and go from there. Thanks for listening.

It was, of course, Chuck Berry. So sorry for that that cut in the music. I have no idea what happened. It just completely cut out for no discernible reason, so I had to restart everything. And it was particularly horrific for it to happen while I was playing Howling Wolf. But there we go. The show must go on.

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1: Ooh. Yowski, wowski, peeski, weeski. All aboard the Stankonia Express. The underground smell road. Everybody's looking for an excuse to let loose.

Kia ora koutou and welcome. You're listening to Pakegrihi 88.2 FM and The Appreciation Show. That was Mustang Mountain by the Top Twins off their wonderful 2009 album Honky Tonk Angel. And yes, tonight's appreciation for the next hour is going to be dedicated to these stroppy, aggressive, taking over the world types, those ones who won't let anyone touch their brains, that won't ever get plugged into the mains, who are overtaking on a single lane. Yeah, the Top Twins, the Untouchable Girls. We lost Jules Top this last month after a long fight with cancer. Love to Linda and friends in whānau. But I wanted to focus tonight on this band, this incredible duo, because I think sometimes we get so caught up in what incredible entertainers they were and what remarkable activists they were, and we maybe don't actually appreciate what great songwriters they were. So tonight, that's what we are focusing on, starting with that track, Mustang Mountain. Let's hear another one from a later album as well. This is called World. It's off the album Two Timing. You're with Mark Amory here on Appreciation.

Yeah, originally released in 1982. The Good Sisters Gone Bad. No War in My Heart. This is the Top Twins that I recall at that time when I was a young teenager. Thousands of us remember the Top Twins who were in Tamaki Makaurau, Auckland, for their busking on Queen Street. On Friday nights particularly, they'd get the bus into town, I think, from out west, and they would charm the pants off absolutely everybody, whatever their political persuasion. We'll have a little bit more of that later, but from that period, let's have something else. Here's B-53.

There's a track of Flower Girls and Cowgirls from 2005, I think it is, Long Distance Love, from the Top Twins. We're going to go back to Two Time and from about 10 years earlier in 1994, and this total stone cold classic. I'm not calling it a hit.

Something like four EPs, I think. So plenty to choose from. That classic Milestones is from 2001's album Grass Highway. Yeah, lovely song. Let's go back to near the beginning again. This is from No War in My Heart. This is Serious.

The Top Twins, or as they were known back in 1980, Homemade Jam. They'd already started young, I think, the first feminist song they wrote is recorded by Sandra Coney in broadsheet years back for the International Women's Day in 1978. We're going to keep on playing them this hour. Here is One Horse Town off Grass Highway.

Yeah, we're listening to the Top Twins. That's off the great Honky Tonk album, Infamous Angel. We've got a couple more just to squeeze in next. Here's Cold Sweat.

Well, so many songs we could have played tonight. Friday Night Get Up. All sorts. Anyway, we're going to finish off with this one. This one is Throw Down Your Guns from No War in My Heart. Thank you for joining us. Kia ora.

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My show, Sean, Music to Cook To, is all about music relating to food, but I think especially tonight what we're going to do, being it's in the middle of winter, we're in July now, just going to have a bit more toe-tapping, upbeat music that you can cook along to, I think, rather than just having it tied to music as such. So that what we were just playing there was The Knife. That was Heartbeats, a really cool track that I heard many moons ago when I was living in Berlin, back in 2005. I'm just recovering from a big day work at school. I accidentally lit the fire alarm off using an iron, melting some plastic by accident. So we had the fire truck come out right at 3 o'clock on the bell. So I'm just a little bit wound up since then, but I think I'm calming down now. I've had a beer. I've managed to actually regulate myself a bit better listening to some music. So I thought, why don't we put some nice toe-tapping jams and get down to some cool beats. This next song that I'm going to play is produced by a friend of mine, actually. His name's Nathan Judd. He's a music producer, goes by the name Disco Witch. He works with a very talented young lady called Luana, and her music that she's making is a blend of soul and jazz and disco, and she's winning a lot of awards at the moment. I think at the moment the album that she's just released has won a nomination with the Pacific Music Awards, which is excellent. She was a finalist in 2026. And what I'm going to play next, I think, is her new song that she's launched, which is going to be called, as well, just like the last song, called Heartbeat. So we'll give that a go, eh? Enjoy.

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You're listening to Music to Cook To with Sean, your host. This July, it's middle of winter. Usually we talk about a recipe to try out for the month. I've been running a theme through winter of slow-cooked recipes, and this one's a real banger. It's a play on a trendy recipe that's been going around at the moment, Marry Me Chicken. This one has been adapted for the slow cooker. It's simple, it's hands-off, it's great for a midweek meal, and you can easily adapt it with only a few items to just throw in. It's super quick and easy to prep. It's deliciously creamy and cheesy, and it's packed with flavor. So we've got plenty here. Some of the ingredients that you're going to need obviously some chicken breast, skinless, boneless. You need about half a kg. You're going to need some sun-dried tomatoes, garlic, peeled and crushed, some chicken stock. You can easily just throw in a bouillon cube or a stock cube. And then we're going to stir it all together with some hot water. The cooking time that you're only going to need, it's about 5 minutes to prep doing all this. And once you put it into the slow cooker, you can put it on high for 2.5 to 3 hours or low for 5 to 6 hours. So essentially toss the chicken in there with garlic, the sun-dried tomatoes. You can also put some oregano, paprika, and that stock of cube in with water. Mix it through, and then put the lid on and forget about it. Go to work. But I thoroughly recommend that one. It's a really nice play on the original recipe. My wife's made the Marry Me Chicken in the oven several times. It's been great. So this one is really better for that hands-off, leave and forget kind of thing. So I recommend that one for this month. Give it a go. All right, well, we were just playing before Luana, Heartbeat, and previously was Jamiroquai. That was a Funk Odyssey. So this next one that we're going to play is The Strokes, one of their new ones, The Adults Are Talking. Enjoy.

Yes, welcome back to Paikakariki FM 88.2. You're with Sean and you're listening to Music to Cook To. That was Chromeo, Needy Girl, and prior to that, that was The Strokes, The Adults Are Talking. Both really cool tunes, cool beats to them. What we're going to talk about next, we've got Condiment to Consider. Each month we talk about a different condiment that I'd love to introduce you to. Some of you might already know it already, but this month I wanted to introduce you to harissa. Harissa is a North African red chili paste or sauce, and it can be made from a few simple ingredients, including chilies, garlics, olive oil, citrus, and a few warm spices. It's really versatile, and it has a really sweet and smoky, tangy taste. But it's spicy, but not too spicy. So it's for those that are just dipping their toes into the water. It's a beginner step, which is really nice. So you can make it at home. There's many different recipes that you can find online. It originates from Tunisia. And many people say it's kind of like the ketchup of North Africa, but it's quite different. It doesn't really give it justice, so it has a lot more complex and flavor and altogether addictive. So, yes, you can make it. It's pretty simple. You can make it in under 30 minutes, but if you're not that way inclined, you can easily pick it up from the supermarket. I know that New World sells it. There's a brand, what's that brand called? Adventure Kitchen. And there's also Alexandra's Harissa. Both costing $6 to $7. So if you're out there looking for something new to add to your flavor palette, give it a go. So get out to New World and give it a go. But otherwise, check it out online. There's plenty of easy-to-make recipes, and you won't be disappointed. Cool. Well, the next one we're gonna crash into, keeping with my toe-tapping genre, I'm going to play a new song. Just typing up now. It's an oldie but a goodie, but I always liked it. He's a Scottish man. Recently got in trouble because he cancelled his concert to go watch the football, a football game to go watch Scotland play. This is Young Turks by Rod Stewart.

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You're listening to Sean with Music to Cook To. Normally it's music related to food, but tonight we're doing a bit of a funk disco beat, getting that toe-tapping while you're cooking your dinner. That was Lose Yourself by Lose Yourself to Dance by Daft Punk. And I forgot the one that we played before. Oh, well. But both good songs. That song there always reminds me of my friend Sam. Hopefully he's listening in all the way from Chicago. Might be in the middle of the night. But good friend Sammy from my cricket days back in primary school when we lived up in Auckland. He eventually moved down to Wellington and showed me around when he was living up in Brooklyn, up there near the wind turbine. We used to listen to that album all the time. It was really good times before kicking off and going to those Beervanas down at the Caketon. So we're going to keep this train moving. Next song that we're going to play is one of my wife's favourites. She's always been a supporter of mine, Tenika, listening out there. This is one of our favourite bands. When they started out, they were at Western Springs High School next to the zoo in Auckland. They are a Polynesian super group, world famous in New Zealand. It's Nesian Mystic, Nesian 101. Enjoy.

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You're listening to Sean with Music to Cook To. That was John Mayer, New Light. And prior to that was Nesian Mystic with Nesian 101. You're looking for something to do on Thursday? We are running Pai Kakariki Ping Pong at the parade, the Memorial Hall. It's every Thursday, 7:30. All the gear is provided. Come down, have some fun. All skill levels, everybody is welcome. It's good fun. We usually have four or five tables running. It's good to get a sweat up. I know it's a bit cold at the moment. So it's come on down, smash some ping pong, and meet some new mates. We're going through that through to August, late August. It's $5 casual play, and it's all there to go. So have a look on the community page if you're looking for more details. But otherwise, Thursdays, 7:30, Memorial Hall, ping pong. Be there. All right. We're nearly at the end of the hour. I've got a couple of requests to finish off this July session. This next one goes out to my friend LaSala, all the way up in Auckland. This one is Bananas and Blow by Ween. Hope you enjoy.

0: Yes, welcome back to Paikakariki FM. You're listening to Sean with Music to Cook To. Generally, it's a food-related song show, and that was Bananas and Blow by Ween. Tonight, we've been running a bit more of a disco-y, funky song to get tapping while you're cooking your dinner. That was a request by my longtime friend Lasala up in Auckland. Thanks, brother. That was a good tune. This final song I think that's going to take us out is Cake Going the Distance, or The Distance, going out to my cousin Ben. We had a good chat the other night for about 2 hours. He's been going through some tough times over the last decade, and I guess if he's listening, hopefully he's listening. I told him about it, but if you're listening out there, Ben, I love you, and hang in there, buddy, and I guess it's one of those things that you just got to keep going and moving forward. Makes me think of one of my favorite quotes. I think of from the movie Rocky Balboa. It's like one of those things that you've got to think about life, and that life will beat you down, and it's the world's not all sunshine and rainbows. Can be a very nasty and mean place, but it's one of those things that it's not about how hard you can get hit, but how much you can take and keep going, and that's how winning is done. Anyway, I love you, Benny, and this last song that we're going to finish and go out on is Cake the Distance. Hope you have a wonderful July, and keep safe, keep warm, enjoy yourselves.
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Nomai harimai whakarongomai ki Love's Here and Age for the month of July. And my name's Sarah, and this month I am bringing you songs on the theme of 17, or perhaps 16, going on 17. I was inspired to do this theme because my youngest child is 16, going on 17 in July. And by the end of July, she will be 17, going on 18. So, if going on is within a year. And it just struck me that there are quite a few songs that are on the subject of being 17, which is obviously a very formative age. It's kind of that cusp of adulthood. You've got over the 16. Potentially about to launch yourself into the world, as I was when I was 17. That was the age that I was when I left my hometown and moved to Wellington to be a big, almost grown-up kind of a person. But I'm going to follow this song up. That song was, of course, From the Sound of Music, and the singer was Shamian Carr and Dan Truheat. You will remember it from the film starring the illustrious Julie Andrews. And the next one that I am planning on playing is 17 by Sharon Van Etten.

That was, of course, The Beatles. And before that, I went and played 17 by Sharon Van Etten. And ironically, out of the three songs that I have played, two from the albums that my mother owned. My mother didn't have very many contemporary albums. She basically gave up contemporary music as soon as her first child was born, when my mother was 22. Not very much older than 17, really. I mean, like only 5 years older than 17. Jeez. She had that Beatles album, The Beatles, and she had the Sound of Music soundtrack. And I think she had some Neil Diamond and possibly some Joan Baez to add, and some John Denver as well. Anyway, I did so love that album, and I used to play it a lot when I came home from school. And she was just 17. You know what I mean. My next track that I'm going to play in my 17-themed song is a one off the latest Lord album, which obviously has a 17 reference to it. It's called What Was That?

That was Carmen by Lana Del Rey, a rather dark number, which earned its place in this playlist because Carmen is 17. And all of the songs that I'm playing tonight are around the theme of being 17. I was thinking a little bit about that Lord song that I played before. What was that? And, you know, that earned its place from I Gave You Everything since I was 17. Lord is now 29, which kind of seems remarkable because, you know, I'm sure it was only a few years ago that she released her first album. But no, it turns out that it was quite a few years ago. And I did think it was interesting that the song was about, romantic breakdown or, you know, like a breakup song about somebody rather who she absolutely adored from the age of 17. But also 17 was the age that she was jettisoned into mega, remarkable mega stardom in a way that a New Zealand artist had not been jettisoned possibly ever, but definitely for a very long time. Anyway, I'm going to follow that Lana Del Rey song up with a Stevie Nicks number called Edge of 17, which apparently has also been made into a movie, which I probably have seen and probably subsequently forgotten, but I'm sure it was a very good movie. I would play it now.

Well, I just did that thing where I pushed a button and I accidentally restarted the song. So I will just fade that one out. That was Anthems for a 17-year-old Girl by Broken Social Scene. I was thinking it was quite a different vibe from the Stevie Nicks, and yet it had that same kind of repetitive, hypnotic kind of element to it. Like it was a song that didn't necessarily change in melody, but sort of built an intensity or changed an intensity. Anyway, I think it was probably talking about all the things that as a 17-year-old girl you might do. I'm going to try go switch it up a little bit, and we're going to play the Supremes next. He's 17. Let's go see if 17-year-old boys get up to different things from 17-year-old girls.

that extremely poignant song was called At 17. It was by Janice Ian. Yeah, I think that's a song from the 70s or something like that. I mean, to be honest, I'm not entirely sure that that love was meant for beauty queens and high school girls with clear skin smiles who married young and then retired. I mean, like, who really wants to marry at 17 and then duck out from life? It doesn't seem to be much of a, you know, prize for being the beauty queen and getting love. I don't know. Anyway, probably best not to unpack that song too much. Janice Ian does seem to feel quite melancholy that she perceives herself to be an ugly duckling and with a ravaged face and lacking in social grace. I mean, I get it. I get it. I mean, I definitely felt that way when I was 17 myself. Yeah, I don't know. Maybe her and Morrissey would have got along. I don't know. I am still on my theme of 17 songs, songs that talk about the state of being the age of 17, which is the age that, incidentally, my daughter is turning in the month of July, and you're listening to Love Serenade, and my name is Sarah. We are going to step things up a little bit by playing another song from the 80s. This one here is called Let's Go by The Cars.

That was the unmistakable sound of The Strokes from an album that I think I mustn't have bought, their third album, and it is called, the song is called Evening Sun. Julian says, I love you more than being 17. Is being 17 the ultimate state? Is it the perfect cusp between childhood and adulthood, where you do feel like you're an adult and yet you're still unencumbered by many of the weights of the world? I don't know. I mean, my daughter's turning 17 this year, so I will ask her if 17 is the best yet. But yeah, I mean, of course, you know the song, which I haven't quite yet played, and that is Dancing Queen by ABBA. So get out of your chairs. It's time to dance. Happy birthday, Violet. And this is the July episode of Love Serenade.

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1: Salam, namaste, talo falava, and a big g'day. This is Jazz and Beyond for June, recorded live on Pai Kakariki 88.2 FM. My name is Gilbert Haysman, and at the desk we have Finn McCulloch, whose endless unselfishness means he can endure yet another program that ignores Chopin and Tony Joe White. The big news in jazz and the music world at large is the death of Sonny Rollins, aged 95. He had an incredible career, starting as a youngster welcomed by the likes of Charlie Parker, Dizzy Gillespie, etc., and was still playing at 88 when pulmonary fibrosis forced him to put down his tenor saxophone. I followed him for years on Twitter, and his posts have been unmissable. His spiritual journeys, reminiscences, his very generous tributes to other musicians. And it seems fitting, actually, that he dropped off his perch aged 95, thus being spared senility. Now, he was a giant of the post-bebop mainstream, and he will be with us for decades to come, quite often transforming pop songs that he removed from them any triteness. Here's an example. It is I Want to Be Happy, recorded on a European tour in 1959.

And now, it's a little recognised fact that quite a lot of country music has crept into and formed some jazz, or the musics that it's themselves fed into jazz. Elvis Presley, for example, did a credible version of Peace in the Valley, and so did the dynamic sister Rosetta Tharpe. So let's listen to her version.

Wellington's own Louisa Williamson is just fantastic on her tenor saxophone, and New Zealand's best musos line up to play with her. This number is called Red Pepper.

Many listeners will know that confessional song by Kris Kristofferson called Help Me Make It Through the Night. The more stunning version is this one by Sammy Smith.

Cherokee is a stunning popular song whose main theme is beautifully simple and whose middle bit is both challenging and ingenious. This version is by the Christian McBride Trio, and Christian McBride, as many of you will know, is one of the most stunning people to ever play the bass. So listen to him particularly. Thank you, Finn.

Now we're going to have something completely different, as people often say. Sidney Bechet was around in New Orleans even before Louis Armstrong joined the King Oliver Band down there. Interesting character. He was a Creole, and he made it to Britain and took part in some variety shows there long before Louis Armstrong arrived, and was greeted as a hero. And no one in the audience, none of the critics, had heard anything like him before. But there was two interesting critics. One of them said, "This strange young man is trying to tell us something." And another critic said he had the feeling this is the way the whole world is going to be playing music in the future. Anyway, here is his most famous composition, Petite Fleur.

Now, if you've heard of the names Archie Shepp and Horace Parlin, it was likely because they were reasonably prominent avant-garde musicians a few decades ago. And like many such musicians, they had a deep respect for early spirituals. Their reverence is pure and clear on "Nobody Knows the Trouble I've Seen."

Now we have more Sonny Rollins. He's going to play for us Now's the Time, which is one of the classic up-tempo blues by Charlie Parker. And how interesting that this was recorded 60 years ago when Sonny Rollins was 40. So here we are. Thank you, Finn. Now's the time.

Now, the more I hear the tango music of Astor Piazzolla, the more in love with it I fall. And so we're going to have a beautiful short piece from him called Libertango.

Now, an interesting thing about jazz is that it has had next to no young prodigies. Unless you count the middle-class guys who were performing in front of quite major orchestras playing magnificent concertos. The only jazz prodigy I know about is Jerry Alexander, who is from Bali and now in the United States. And at 13, he was a featured performer with people like Wynton Marsalis and others. He has now become a promising composer, as you will hear on this piece called "'Tis Our Prayer."

More Sonny Rollins is coming up. It's a lengthy masterpiece called Blue Seven, and therefore I'm going to sign off now. So thank you for listening to Jazz and Beyond on Pai Kakariki 88.2 FM. I hope you enjoy this lengthy piece by the late, great, and inspiring Sonny Rollins.

0: for these workers.
1: Two, it could get three, as well. Four, one,
0: it could
1: two,
0: be Helen.
1: Three,
0: it could be Frankie.
1: Four, five,
0: it could
1: six,
0: be very fresh and clean.
1: Two, three,
0: these are the days, my friends.
1: Five, six,
0: and these
1: seven,
0: are the days, my
1: eight,
0: friends.
2: Let's get some wind.
1: Three,

0: the days my friends used to say, days my friends said, would you get some wind from the sailboat, or would you catch the wind for those sails? Could you get those worthies? Could you get the railroad for these workers? Could you get the loon? Could be frank, it could be very fresh and clean, it could be. Could get some gasoline, short as one. All these are the days my friends said, these are the days my friends said, get some wind for the sailboat. Well, I could get those worthies. Could you get the railroad for these workers? Could be a green, it could be frank, it could be very fresh and clean, it could be.
1: Get those worthies.
0: Could get some gasoline, short as one. All these are the days my friends said, these are the.
2: Well, there you go, and what an opening to Classical Futures for the month of June, halfway through the Gregorian calendar year. And we were listening there to an excerpt from Philip Glass's Einstein on the Beach, and that was knee play. And tonight I'm going to be having a bit of a focus on Philip Glass, but not totally. And so I have got out a few CDs from the library. And I had hoped to get out this CD that Glass made with Ravi Shankar, but unfortunately it was just didn't have enough time to find it, and I think it was in storage. But don't worry, there will be excerpts from that as well. From now, let me have a look. I did find it here before. From here we go. Where are we? From Satyagraha. So we'll have that later on. But in the meantime, I thought I'll play New Zealand composer there, Leonie Holmes, because after all, you know, it's May and it's been May. I'm kind of keen to play some New Zealand music as well. And this is called The Fourth Station with a New Zealand trio. It's off her When Expectation Ends album, put out there by Rattle. And this piece was written in 2008 with Ashley Brown on cello. And Leonie says, uppermost in my mind as I wrote this short piece was the thought of a mother witnessing the suffering of a son, knowing she was powerless to change what was happening and unable to protect her child. How could she overcome these feelings in order to provide comfort in a last brief meeting? This work was commissioned by the Presbyterian Church of Aotearoa for performance as part of Stations of the Cross exhibition at Gus Fisher Gallery in Auckland in 2008, in which composers and artists were asked to respond to one of the 14 Stations of the Cross. And clearly Leonie has responded to number four. So I'm just making sure I've got it. Yes, I have got it all lined up here. We will be listening to that now.

Was Leonie Holmes's Nocturne there, and preceding that was The Fourth Station. Now we're going to have a piece here by Ross Harris and Vincent O'Sullivan, The Making of Light of Time, Making Light of Time, sorry, out on Atoll Records. This CD, and it features Jenny Woolerman on voice there, and we'll be listening to the songs for Beatrice, Making Light of Time. So the title track's there with Jean-Louis on piano and Jenny Woolerman on vocals. And I thought this could be quite interesting, and in a way slightly appropriate, since we do have Matariki coming up, and I'm excited about that. I hope you are too. That's in July. Just one more month to go, people. One more month. And the songs for Beatrice is referencing, of course, the astronomer Beatrice Tinsley. What an amazing woman she was. How incredible. And was among the first to prove that the universe is infinitely expanding and not fixed. So she was born in England, but she grew up in New Zealand and was a professor of astronomy at Yale, and sadly died at age 40 of cancer. There was an amazing, incredibly great dramatisation of her life through her letters that Concert FM played quite a few years ago now, and I'm pretty sure they have it in their archives, and it was called The Stars Are Comforting. It was so fantastic, and it was one voice, and that person is quite a well-known actor. She lives here in the village, Tina Redkin, and what a brilliant just such a great actor, and bringing out Beatrice's personality. So I thought this will be just the perfect thing for us to listen to. So here we go, people. Now, hold on. Enjoy.

that was a very interesting piece, wasn't it? And I was lucky enough actually to purchase a book from the library book sale, a biography of Beatrice Tinsley, who those poems there were written about and those songs were sung there. And yes, I'm looking forward to reading more about Beatrice after listening to that long serialisation, as I was telling you earlier on the radio, on Concert FM, about her, of her reading her letters. Oh, it was stunning, really, truly. The stars are comforting. If you get a chance to hear it, or maybe look it up in their archives, you could listen to it. It is really very, very interesting. Now, speaking of interesting, we're going to have a little bit of music here, from more music from Philip Glass. And this is from the film The Hours, which is based on the book written by Michael Cunningham about Virginia Woolf. And, of course, it is kind of famous there because of Nicole Kidman, who played Virginia Woolf and had a prosthetic nose, which I have to say was quite fascinating and not too fake looking at all. And the other reason I'm playing some of this music off this particular album is because it's solo piano there by Michael Reisman, and it was arranged for the piano, this music, by Michael Reisman, and of course Nico Muhly, another person out of the stables of Nonesuch Records. And so we'll be listening to this. We're going to listen to the Poet X and possibly a couple more just directly after that. Ah, sit back and enjoy listening to this. It will be familiar.

Isn't that fantastic? And we're listening here, we've been listening here to the music of Philip Glass, and that was the Poet Acts and Morning Passages off his From the Hours, the film, CD with Neha Mooley there doing the piano arrangements. And aren't they fantastic? What a great talent Neha is. Was going to bring some Neha down to play, but then I thought, no, not everybody loves him the same way I do. So again, I thought, I'll just throw something really weird into the mix. Will Gregory Moog Ensemble, in fact. And it's electronica, but with an orchestra. So I thought you might be interested in this.

Wow, that was very interesting, wasn't it? And certainly had a lot to be interesting about. We listened there to Young Archimedes and then Buoyancy Theory. So both sort of the inspiration was mathematics. And that was there by the Will Gregory Moog Ensemble. And Will Gregory himself says how he first came in contact with synths on the Switched On Bark, which actually I had. The Wendy Carlos' seminal 1969 recording of herself multi-tracked playing Robert Moog's modular synthesizer while the world suddenly woke up to what electronic music instruments were capable of. He says, when I heard this beautiful record again after collecting and recording since as an adult, I asked myself this question, why had nobody tried playing Bach or other music live as an ensemble of monophonic analog synths? Anyway, and he goes on about all of this and then how he got together the Moog Ensemble, and he was amazed to say that everyone who was there on that day 15 years ago still in that ensemble. So that's kind of interesting, and how he loves the way orchestras throw lots of different musicians together, and like how now there's like pop singers and synths and, you know, et cetera, et cetera. And that's what he was trying to bring. And that was the BBC National Orchestra of Wales there trying that out. So thank you very much, Will Gregory. And that's off his album, Will Gregory Moog Ensemble. And Heat Ray is the name.

Now we're going to be listening to a bit of Steve Reich, of course, my old favourite. And I thought this could be quite good. We will listen to his four sections for orchestra, written in 1986. And he's still writing today. It's not like he stopped, gentle listener, and he's still my favourite composer. What the heck? Sorry about that. Here we are.

Oh, that was a fantastic and dramatic ending there by my favourite living composer, Steve Reich, born in 1936. So, in fact, he's 90 this year and still going strong, actually, and writing new things. And I'm going to try and find some of his work and see if I can play it another time, some of his newer work. That'd be good, wouldn't it? And of course, Philip Glass turned 89 this year in January, so he is a contemporary of Steve's. And I've just been playing a bit of Philip Glass here on Classical Futures. There's quite a bit of his stuff going around at the moment. There's a whole lot of his stuff being played all over the world. There's big programs going on. I'm not quite sure why, but why not, really? And it's his ensemble is on tour, world tour, and they're doing Einstein on the Beach there in Europe. And then they're going to Canada and they're doing meetings along the edge, which I was trying to find today, which is the piece of music that Ravi Shankar featured on with Philip Glass. And it's a collaboration for sitar and orchestra. And in Canada, the premiere of that's going to be with one of Ravi's daughters, Anushka Shankar, and the Toronto Symphony Orchestra. That would have just been, actually. That was in May. And then more things, La Belle et la Bête. That's in Strasbourg. And then there's something happening there in the UK, Ireland, US, Netherlands, more US, The Hours, which, of course, I was playing before. More UK, Shoot the Moon, and that's a ballet with music by Philip Glass. And then the tour carries on and on right through the year and culminates in 2027 in January for his 90th birthday concert coming up there. At the with Glass's Symphony Number 15, Lincoln, and then also going over there to London, and there's going to be a 2-day Philip Glass at 90 festival with music by Riot Ensemble while playing his music, and then also more in. And then in June, then Einstein on the Beach celebrates its 50th birthday. So quite a lot of Philip Glass. Now we're going to listen to Hymn to the Sun with countertenor Paul Eastwood.

The beautiful majestic work there of Philip Glass, and you're listening to Classical Futures for the month of May here in Paikakariki 88.2 FM. And the focus this month is a lot of Philip Glass, but there have been some other things too. And so I hope it hasn't. Well, I hope there's been enough variety for you. I think there's enough variety anyway. And it's definitely feeling like winter tonight, but a couple of nights ago, apparently it was 15 degrees at night. So there you go, gentle listener. Oh, goodness me. And now to continue with Philip Glass, I've got an album out of his complete piano etude. And he says that it's these ones that I'm playing are an extension of a personal journey undertaken in the last 10 years. They're about the language of music itself, developing new strategies regarding rhythmic and harmonic movement. And that was in 2014. So that's only, yeah, it was only 10 years ago, really. Well, 12 years ago, if you want to be picky. But so let's start up. Here we go. Let's have a few of these.

Wasn't that beautiful there, listening to the music there of Philip Glass this month here on Classical Futures. I hope you've been enjoying it as much as I have. And I thought I'd finish up our set here with a short piece off The Hours. And this little piece here is called Tearing Herself Away. Have a lovely month, and I'll be back again in July for more beautiful classical music.

0: Good evening. This is Holidays in the Sun on Paikakuriki FM 88.2. If you've listened to the show before, we travel around the world and visit places and play music from those places. And my travelling reporter tells us a bit about those countries. And I'm going to try and connect to him now. Can you hear me, Jack?
1: Yes, I can. Can you hear me?
0: I can hear you. Yeah, I can't quite get you through on this, so I'll just sort something out somehow.
1: Okay.
0: Yeah. I'm not sure why it doesn't connect. Anyway, I'll get Jack on the phone in a minute, and in the meantime, we'll play some Sergio Mendes.

0: Sergio Mendes and Brazil 66 and the song Chelsea Morning. Can we try again, Jack?
1: Hello? Am I coming through?
0: You are coming through, yeah, that's great. It's working fine. It's obviously getting that connection in Brazil, isn't it, really?
1: Mm-hmm.
0: You're probably sitting on a beach somewhere, are you?
1: Brazil was said, yes, it is a beautiful beach and it is the sun is setting, except in Brazil, the sun would set over the landmass, so you can't see sunsets on the beach in Brazil.
0: Oh, can't you?
1: Not really. Oh. You see sunrises, though.
0: Okay. I'll take your word for it.
1: Its coast is on completely facing the east, so right. Only sunrises.
0: Okay. So you're sitting on a beach with a kind of cocktail, are you? You know, surrounded by brown skin, you know, bodies and stuff, all that kind of thing? No. I can never go to like the Copacabana beach because it'll be like these people with kind of, you know.
1: Are you intimidated by all of the potentially beautiful people on Brazilian beaches?
0: Possibly. Yeah. Well, you know.
1: My
0: body's
1: you
0: not
1: yourself
0: really
1: would
0: worth...
1: be a. Okay.
0: Yeah. You know what I mean? You know, it's that kind of, you know. You know, I haven't got any speedos or anything or, you know, that kind of, you know. That kind of body.
1: I don't think I would really care since my outfit doesn't ever change, but anyway.
0: You'd wear a beanie, wouldn't you?
1: Yes, I would.
0: Yes, on a beach in Brazil, probably.
1: And I'd be more interested in the music of Brazil, which is extremely rich and varied. Sergio Mendes is known as a Brazilian musician, but he spent most of his time being successful in the United States. So he has an unusual career. Although he's Brazilian, he achieved all of his success in the United States, where he burst into mainstream prominence by performing Look on Love at the Academy Awards in 1968. And his group, Brazil 66, really got popular by that time.
0: Yeah.
1: And they went into mainstream success with performing a few other songs, The Fool on the Hill, Scarborough Affair, and arguably he was the biggest Brazilian star in the world.
0: Right. Then I guess, yeah. Maybe
1: yeah,
0: not,
1: then.
0: Maybe not now, but yeah. Okay. Mm. And the first track was obviously the wonderful song Brazil, which is probably the best song ever, I think. But anyway, you know, possibly.
1: Very good one.
0: It's great, yeah, yeah. And mainly because of the film Brazil, which if you haven't seen the film Brazil, if you're listening, it's nothing to do with Brazil. It's just got the music as the soundtrack.
1: Yeah.
0: It's kind of a bit of a con, isn't it?
1: Yes, it is. Yeah. It's ironic.
0: Yeah. Okay. Okay, well, you can tell us a bit more about Brazil shortly. We'll have some more music, shall we? This is... now, the problem with Brazil is, of course, I can't quite pronounce their name sometimes. This track is called Tropicália.

0: That was Tropicália. And the artist, Jack, was?
1: Caetano Veloso.
0: Caetano Veloso. That's good.
1: Might have said that wrong again. But
0: It's a bit like when we went to Sweden, isn't it? It's kind of, yeah.
1: Yeah.
0: That pronunciation. But, go on.
1: Veloso is quite important in Brazilian music for his involvement in tropicalismo, which is a Brazilian musical movement that encompassed theater, poetry, and also music at the beginning of the Brazilian military dictatorship that took power in 1964.
0: All right. Okay. Yeah.
1: Mm-hmm.
0: Very important. Yeah.
1: Yeah. And basically, he and his fellow musician, Gilberto Gil, also later on in 1968, they were exiled to London and spent 2 years in exile. But then the repressive nature of the dictatorship relaxed a bit, and they were able to come back. So,
0: right. It seems a real shame that I know political systems do this, don't they? But to kind of destroy your music is like destroying anything's bad, but the music and film is part of your culture, isn't it? It's part of the the whole thing.
1: A government. In fairness, In fairness, I don't think the military dictatorship destroyed it. They were just opposed to it, and they used repressive measures against it. Yet the music survived. So
0: yeah. I guess music has political influences and overtones, doesn't it? So
1: yep. But also, tropicalismo was a response to the dictatorship. So
0: yeah,
1: it wouldn't exist if the dictatorship didn't happen. But we don't know for certain. Either way, it's fantastic that Veloso and Gilberto Gil were leaders of this musical movement.
0: Yeah. I mean, Brazil's quite a turbulent political country, isn't it? I mean...
1: Yes, I would say so.
0: I mean,
1: it's not the worst, but it's not the best. Basically, the dictatorship happened in... it started in 1963 when the current president, Jair Goulart, decided that he wanted to implement nationalization and land reform. And naturally, the landowner class were opposed to that. So they got the military generals in Brazil to stage a coup against him.
0: Yeah.
1: And they faithfully did so. Almost all elements of ruling Brazilian society was against the president at that time. The coup happens, and then the Fifth Brazilian Republic begins, or the military dictatorship. And the result of that is that actually Brazil's dictatorship ended up being a model for other military regimes in Latin America. And it was justified by the doctrine of national security, which justified the military's actions in operating in the interest of the nation.
0: Right.
1: So,
0: that's
1: not a good legacy, but
0: no.
1: Thankfully, tropicalismo is a good legacy that Brazil produced.
0: Yeah,
1: during that time.
0: Absolutely. I guess so. Yeah. I mean, a lot of countries have those dictatorships and that military kind of junta kind of system point in their history. It kind of stays with them a bit, doesn't it? There's still those kind of corridors.
1: I think
0: of power.
1: Hopefully only for like a few generations. It definitely, it happened in England during the 1600s.
0: Right.
1: It's happened almost in every country.
0: Yeah. Okay. Mm. Let's not go back to the 1600s.
1: Some countries get a bit more unfortunate.
0: Yeah. Okay.
1: Yeah.
0: Thank you, Jack. Let's have some more music. I'm not going to pronounce this afterwards. The track is called Psicopata, I think.

0: Capital initial and psychopata or psychopata? What do you think, Jack?
1: Yeah, they're pretty good, aren't they?
0: Yeah. I was thinking of what it means, really, but I guess I'll never know. 80s band, I think. Yeah, kind of post-punk 80s band. Is that right?
1: They are. It's hard to say if they're post-punk, but they are definitely unique. And they're based from Brasilia, the capital of Brazil.
0: Yeah, okay.
1: It's a constructed city in the middle of the country. And its situation that it revolves around politicians who abandoned it on weekends.
0: Right, so it's a bit like Canberra in I don't know much about Canberra actually, but it was a kind of I believe Canberra might have been built just to be house the kind
1: Canberra
0: of...
1: is a similar kind type of city, yeah.
0: Right, but Brazilian now must be a big city.
1: It's gotten bigger, yeah, definitely. Right.
0: Okay,
1: yet the city's political sort of culture ended up creating. It was a great place to foment aggressiveness of dispossessed youth, and then that. Naturally, just invites punk bands to be to come to this, or punk to become the choice of music in the 80s, at least for the youths there.
0: Yeah.
1: So that's, I guess, why Capital Inicial exists, and they got a lot of success in in the mid 80s, where they succeeded in selling their first three albums to lots of people. But then they. No, on their third album, it was the first one were good. The third album was seen to be assaulted by commercialism, and the album only sold 50,000 copies, and it slowly, gradually went down, and they declined, unfortunately, from 1988.
0: Yeah.
1: But happens
0: to punk bands, doesn't it? You know?
1: It does, yeah. But in 2000, they released an unplugged album, and that became a tremendous hit. Right. So they bounced back, so.
0: Yeah. All right. Thank you, Jack. The next track is possibly the best song you'll hear this week. I always say that with some kind of, I don't know, hopefulness. This is Os Mutantes.

0: That's Os Mutantes and well, Duna Boogie, but Dune Buggy, it's spelt, but I don't know really how it's pronounced properly. What do you think, Jack?
1: It's like I'm listening to some sort of band that predates the Red Hot Chili Peppers or Rage Against the Machine. It's like
0: Yeah.
1: they're like proto-funk
0: Yes. That
1: rock.
0: was like 19, that was 1971 or two, I think.
1: That's amazing. That's
0: That was
1: fantastic.
0: like their third
1: I love
0: album, I
1: that.
0: think. Very good band. They're mostly psychedelic, but they kind of break loose sometimes and play that. I feel like playing it again, but I shouldn't really. In fact, when you said you're going to Brazil, I just thought we should just play that group the whole evening. But that
1: Oh.
0: probably, everyone would just not bother listening, would they?
1: There's a that's off a good well, they're good, but I mean, yeah, it's there's just too much good music in Brazil. So they were also linked with the Tropicalismo movement, these guys. They got their start by performing a lot on Brazilian TV, and then through just performing on TV, they met Gilberto Gil, who brought them into the movement, and they started collaborating with Gilberto Gil, Caetano Veloso, and eventually they would make their self-titled debut album, Os Mutantes, in 1968. And they would find success in many parts. They would succeed in Brazilian music competitions, in selling records. But upon Gilberto Gil's and Caetano Veloso's arrest and exile to London, they got threatened too, and they could have been sent there as well. But they were spared for some reason.
0: They probably
1: I
0: weren't
1: don't know.
0: like really popular, were they? I mean, were they really popular?
1: No, they were one of the biggest psych
0: Oh, were
1: rock
0: they?
1: bands in Brazil. Yeah. They were, I mean, and they recorded a collaboration album with Gilberto Gil, Caetano Veloso, and Gal Costa, called Tropicália, or Panis et Circenses. I don't know how to say it, but it says,
0: You're doing
1: but
0: well.
1: the translation is Tropicália, or Bread and Circuses.
0: Right. I mean,
1: Obviously.
0: they're one of those bands that you grow up not really ever hearing, a bit like Big Star and bands like that, and then you hear them and think, oh my goodness, how could I have not, heard them before. Very good. Okay. Should we mention the rainforest?
1: Sure.
0: As you're in Brazil? I mean, probably apart from football, Brazil, most people think of the rainforest, don't they? And
1: The
0: the
1: rainforest, which
0: Amazon
1: covers
0: and
1: about a third of the country. It's massive. Absolutely massive.
0: And getting smaller.
1: Northeastern, yeah, the Amazon part of Brazil isn't that influential in Brazilian culture, but it's definitely massive in the public mindset around the world.
0: I mean, deforestation happens everywhere, doesn't it? It's not just the Amazon rainforest, but I think that rainforest is considerably important to the kind of the weather systems of the world and stuff, isn't it? And that's the whole kind of issue, really.
1: Yeah, I hear that as well.
0: I saw a documentary where they were saying that a lot of the deforestation occurs so they can graze cows there so they can produce beef for the American market and stuff,
1: Yes,
0: so it's
1: which Brazil does kind of need because I guess they just need to
0: have an
1: they
0: economy.
1: have an economy. I don't know how to say it else.
0: They well that's I mean that's the whole issue with the whole the economic system, isn't it? A country needs to, have employment for its citizens, and if you get into a system where, you're destroying your own country to create money for the country itself, then it's a just a self-defeating kind of thing, isn't it, really?
1: I guess so.
0: But no one wants to probably tackle that, do they? And certainly not this evening, probably.
1: Yeah, I don't know enough about the subject to make any more comments about
0: Okay, we'll have an up to date. I think this is an up to date band. This is a band called CSS, and the track is called Dynamite.

0: CSS and a song called Dynamite from their album Planta, and they're from Brazil, and this is Holidays in the Sun, and we're in, well, I'm not in Brazil, but we're playing the some music from Brazil and talking about Brazil. You better get out of the sun now, Jack, do you think?
1: You think it's too much?
0: I think you're looking a bit red there.
1: Oh, right. I'll just go in stores and then this look at CSS's Photolog and Flickr pages. This band got successful through the internet, interestingly enough.
0: Oh, did they?
1: Yeah. That was how they got popular. They got well-known through Photolog and Flickr, these extinct websites, I presume.
0: And, I was going to ask you what they were because I've never heard of them, but yeah.
1: Yeah.
0: Okay.
1: I think they're Photolog. Not popular now, but it's good that they got successful through it. And eventually they got, in 2006, they were able to sign with Sub Pop to release their international debut album, Cansei de Sexy. And the first single was Let's Make Love and Listen to Death from Above, which gives you a clue to what their sound is inspired from. They are they're fans of Death from Above.
0: Yes, great band.
1: Yeah.
0: Mm. Mm.
1: So that explains the bass, I think.
0: Yes. Reasonably successful, aren't they, I think?
1: Reasonably. I think they're still together, but the lineup has changed a lot.
0: Right. Okay. All right.
1: Yeah.
0: Thank you, Jack. We're going to get a little bit mellow now, and we'll have some, who should we have? We'll have Astrid Gilberto.

0: languages.
1: Right. Okay.
0: Kind of like American English, you know?
1: Yeah. No, I don't.
0: It would be similar.
1: Similar.
0: Except I think there's more native words from indigenous Brazilians would have been mixed into the Brazilian into Brazilian Portuguese,
1: right?
0: As opposed to American English, where it's not as obvious. I think
1: They just removed lots of vowels, didn't they, from words, didn't they?
0: As far as I know, the biggest clue is that I think Americans have adopted the accent of the Native Americans. I think.
1: Okay.
0: We're getting into a different topic here.
1: We are. Yes.
0: Astrid Gilberto. So she got big from recording a song called "The Girl from Ipanema."
1: Ipanema.
0: She gained international attention. The record got 1 million copies. It won gold. It was incredible. She was awarded a gold disc for it. She was denied any of the profits from it. For the recording, it is reported she only received the standard session fee. According to Gene Leans, however, in a book called Singers and Songs 2, Stan Getz, who was the man who played saxophone,
1: mm-hmm,
0: and worked on the song, asked producer Creed Taylor to ensure she was paid nothing.
1: Really?
0: And the idea was that she was new. She was an established part of the group. She was brought in as a singer.
1: Right.
0: But she sold the song. She's associated with that song, and
1: yeah,
0: her voice gives it a new element that only she could provide. So yeah.
1: I'm sure she made some money from later recordings.
0: Oh yeah, she did. I mean, she went on to become famous, and she starred in films called Get Yourself a College Girl and The Hanged Man. So
1: right.
0: Oh. Yeah.
1: Thank you, Jack. This next track is by Rita Lee, who I think was a member of Os Mutantes. Am I right? I think I'm right.
0: Yes, she was. That.
1: She was, yes. Okay. Here we go. The track is called Vamos Tratar das Sold. Yeah, I think that's it.

0: Rita Lee, and the track was called Vamos Trata Das Sauld. Jack, help me out.
1: Sure. Vamos Trata Das Sauld.
0: Yeah. Anyway.
1: Yeah.
0: Rita Lee. I think the bass player on that is the same one who played on Dune Buggy. Do you think?
1: I'm not too sure.
0: No, sounds very familiar. You could do well to learn those bass lines, Jack.
1: Yeah, these psychedelic rock bands are very good.
0: Yeah, yeah. You could do it in a few minutes, I'm sure. But anyway, Jack's a bass player, if anyone cares to know. But anyway, anything about Rita Lee? So that was a solo album she did in the 70s.
1: So she ended up getting a solo career because she got kicked out from Os Mutantes. And she initially did a female duo with a singer called Lucia Turnbull. But eventually she would go and move between bands. One album that was successful was Fruto Prohibido. And the album was praised by critics, sold 200,000 copies, record to Brazilian rock and roll singers at the time. She was called the Queen of Rock back then. And eventually she did stuff by herself, and she found constant success throughout the late 70s, early 80s. She's also known for being an animal rights activist and a vegan, and she's sold about 55 million records worldwide.
0: That's a lot, isn't it?
1: It is.
0: Yeah, because most people, if you said, do you like Rita Lee, they'd probably say, I don't know, you know?
1: Sorry?
0: If you ask most people, do you like the songs of Rita Lee, they probably wouldn't. No,
1: at least in the West, but in Brazil, they would.
0: Yeah, I'm just saying. Yeah,
1: because her book, Rita Lee Uma Autobiografia, is the best-selling non-fiction book in Brazil. It was the best-selling non-fiction book of 2017 in Brazil.
0: Oh wow!
1: Be more specific, yeah.
0: And that's just her autobiography.
1: Yes, in 2017.
0: That's pretty good. Yeah. All right. Thank you, Jack. I'm not keen on heavy metal, but as you know, there's a very big band from Brazil, Sepultura, is that right?
1: Yes.
0: Do you know about them?
1: Yes, I do.
0: Do you like them?
1: Well, just play it first and...
0: And we'll see, shall we?
1: Yeah.
0: Okay. It fades in slowly. It's Sepultura, and this is a track called Troops of Doom. So you know what it's going to sound like, from their album Schizophrenia.

0: Oh, yeah, that would certainly clear the beach if you had that on a Bluetooth speaker, wouldn't it? Down at Copacabana Beach, you know, everyone would disappear, wouldn't they?
1: Well, I don't think it's the most fitting environment. A more fitting environment would be a graveyard.
0: Right. Okay. Yes.
1: I say this because sepultura is the Portuguese word for grave.
0: Oh, is it?
1: Yes, it
0: Really?
1: is.
0: Ah.
1: And it was formed from the Motörhead song Dancing on Your Grave, which one of the brothers, Max Calvera, translated when listening to it with his other brother, Igor. Max and Igor Calvera are the founders of Sepultura.
0: Max and Igor, that's
1: And
0: great. They're
1: yep,
0: really kind of
1: they
0: like.
1: were, but they were the reason why I mean, they were the impoverished sons of a model and an Italian diplomat. And their
0: Oh.
1: diplomat father had a fatal heart attack and died and left them in financial ruin. And his death deeply affected them to the point where, after listening to Black Sabbath Volume 4 in 1972, they chose to form a band.
0: Right.
1: Yeah.
0: Yeah.
1: And they also come from the city of Belo Horizonte, which is the capital of Minas Gerais. So that's an interesting fact, I think, that they
0: Yeah.
1: come from that city. It also and they listen to the most extreme metal bands. They listen to Hellhammer, Celtic Frost, Kreator, Sodom, Slayer, Megadeth, Exodus, Exciter. So
0: Yes, none of which we're going to play. Thank
1: yeah, that's
0: goodness.
1: what yeah, but that's why that expensive sound,
0: Yeah.
1: and yeah,
0: So now they fill
1: they're thrash
0: stadiums,
1: metal.
0: don't they? They fill stadiums. They're like
1: They do.
0: a big band.
1: They're very yes, and they're known internationally as well. So
0: Yeah.
1: good on them.
0: Thank you, Jack. Okay, we're gonna round up now and just play one more song before we go. So, thanks, Jack. I'll say hola to you. Hola.
1: Oh,
0: Is that
1: hola.
0: Brazilian for hello? Is it? I think.
1: Is it?
0: Or Portuguese for hello? I say hola like that. I think. I'm
1: I haven't
0: trying.
1: spoken a word of Portuguese in Brazil, so
0: No, of course not. Where are you off to next, you know?
1: I don't know,
0: Surprise again?
1: actually.
0: Surprise again?
1: Yeah, surprise.
0: Yeah, maybe going north a
1: Sure.
0: bit. Yeah, getting
1: Okay.
0: some cold and the tornadoes up north and all the snowstorms.
1: Tornadoes. Kansas?
0: Yeah, yeah, Kansas sounds good. Yeah, we can play the Wizard of Oz soundtrack. That'd be great.
1: Okay.
0: Yeah. All right. Well, thank you, Jack. Good night, everybody. This has been Holiday in the Sun on Paikakadiki FM 88.2. And we're going to finish with that wonderful song again called Brazil. And this is Antonio Carlos Jobim. All right. Thank you, Jack. See ya.
1: Goodbye.

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0: All right. Kia ora, everyone. Welcome to Pop Sunset, or we're going to slightly rebrand for this specific installment of the show. We're going to call this specific episode, shall we say, Political Sunset, because we have a guest in the studio with us. No mai haere mai, Bede Larrasy.
1: Kia ora, Sophie. Thanks for having me on your program today. Really appreciate that you've fitted a political theme into a what's normally a pop program.
0: Yeah, but like we were just reflecting on, there's absolutely no reason why pop and politics should not collide. And yeah, it's just really exciting to be having this discussion in the midst of local government elections. So yeah, Bede and I are going to have a bit of a kōrero, a bit of a conversation. Before we do, I'll pass over to you just to introduce yourself and, yeah, who you are, kind of why you're here, and then we'll dive a little deeper into your run for council this year.
1: Cool. So, yeah, so Bede Larrasy, I'm currently standing for the Paikokoriki Raumati Ward in the local body elections. I'm currently the chair of the Raumati Community Board, where I've been for the last 3 years. Long-term resident of Kapiti. It's been home for most of my life, having grown up half my time in Paikokoriki. I've lived in Raumati South permanently for the last 20 years and had businesses in Raumati Village for roughly the same amount of time. So reasonably well connected to the area here. Kids have gone through schools and all that sort of stuff. So connect with the area in lots of sort of ways. I originally stood for council in 2019, coming back for another go, and we'll see where we get to. Now, although you've called this political sunset, Sophie.
0: Sure, it might be more of a sunrise for
1: I'm
0: you.
1: I'm hoping it's a sunrise, not a sunset. Yeah, that's right.
0: No, great point. Sun setting for me, but as you say, hopefully it's just rising for you. And yeah, obviously we got to know each other pretty well in 2019 because, I mean, one of the people that you you lost to in that election was myself. And I just appreciate how much of a kind of collegial working relationship we've had since then and the amazing bits of mahi that we've been able to do together. So acknowledging that as well. What's it like now to be standing for the same role again after now having done all of that mahi, but you've obviously done it in, like you say, a community board capacity? What does it feel like now kind of standing for the ward a second time?
1: Feels exactly the same, but completely different. you know, as you would probably well know, every election is completely different. It has its own kind of energy and its own focus and its own issues. Different people running, and so there's always different kind of things going on. Yeah, that 2019 election was really interesting. It wasn't ever something that I thought I would do, but found myself kind of putting my hand up. Didn't know you, obviously, before that point until the election campaign started, so I had no idea what you were bringing in. But what I was aware of was school strike for climate, and you're obviously your role in that. So having the you know, knowledge that you'd run what was the country's largest ever protest, you know, had my attention and a bit of respect just for that from the start. So I think when we started that election, we both agreed that we would kind of have a collegial sort of approach, and I think that worked really well for that election. I learned through that election the value of connecting with other candidates and how important that is, not just for sort of political self-interest purpose, although that's one reason, but also because, generally speaking, the people who are running for council are all people who are working and living within the community, and they're actively engaged in the community. And so they have sort of connections into all sorts of parts of the community. And so you can get a lot of value from being connected. You learn about what's going on around the place and who's in what space doing things. And it can really open your eyes to the community. One of the experiences I had then was, you know, I thought I knew my community. But once you put your hand up for election, you suddenly realise, wow, the community is so much broader than the small bubbles that you live in. And I've talked to other people since who have had the same sort of thing. Coming into this election, obviously I've got 6 years of kind of working in local government space behind me. You know, first of all, for those first 3 years, as you so graciously pointed out there, where you won and I lost.
0: Just to provide the listeners with a bit of context
1: that's right.
0: as to our background, I guess.
1: And I'll just add in there, Sophie didn't just win, she absolutely thrashed the pants off the other two of us. But there you go. But those first 3 years, obviously, I wasn't an elected person, but we worked together on some issues, including getting the Raumati Community Board established and then getting elected onto the Raumati Community Board. I've got 3 years of, you know, really quite actively engaged kind of work going on. I've been in council, and so I've got a lot of a much better understanding of what goes on. I think one of the big changes for me is I feel less attached to the outcome this time. I'm much more at peace in terms of what will be, and that the power actually isn't in my hands. That really all I can do is do my best, and at the end of the day, it's up to the people, and whatever they decide is cool. And that's been a really useful shift for me, whereas I think last time I was like, yeah, of course I'm going to win.
0: and when I didn't. It hasn't been worth
1: it. I'm like, what?
0: Yeah, outraged.
1: Yeah.
0: Yeah, so I feel like you've already answered this next question, so I might segue on to another question that I was really curious about. Obviously, through the Our Vision for Raumati kind of project that we've worked on, and maybe you want to talk a tiny bit more about that. But yeah, like you say, running for a position of this nature gives you such an incredible and kind of privileged opportunity to get to know so many corners of our community. What have you learnt through that kind of visioning work and trying to instill hopeful long-term view of our rohe, specifically Raumati? What have you learned about what our community values through both that process and also the standing for now the Pakekerehi Raumati Ward?
1: Easy answer is lots. I mean, obviously, for anyone that doesn't know the project itself, that was something that that you and I started, again, before I was elected, when you were the ward councillor and I was just an ordinary citizen. With the hope of establishing that long-term view for Raumati and you know, something that lived beyond politics, you know, the three-year cycle of kind of chop and change of politics, figuring out plans that could be implemented over time and trying to figure out what the hopes and aspirations of the community were and all sorts of things like that. I think we did a really stand-up job on that, and I think it's, you know, as a project, that's was an incredibly fulfilling and rewarding project to do. What did I learn? I learned things like some stuff that you know already, but it gets affirmed, and some of it's new. You know, we're the Kapiti Coast, and you know, all my life here, you know, you go to the beach, you spend time at the beach, people surf. We always talk about the beach. People come here for the beach. It's all about the coast. But something that came really clear through that project is how important the hills are here to people. You know, they get up in the hills a lot, and the hills are a part of our identity as much as the coast is. It just doesn't get the same attention. We just don't talk about it much. So, you know, we often hear, I hadn't really heard much about this until I was involved in politics, but this idea of, you know, the mountains to the sea. Now I hear it all the time, but I hadn't really heard it a lot previously, but I really get an appreciation for that now, how important that is to the people of the community, you know, not just theoretically, but in real practical kind of terms as well. In terms of kind of ideas, it became really clear to me through the work that we did how people crave a connection in the community, you know, connection to other people, connection to the place, ultimately a connection to themselves through those things as well. You know, I think that's something we've probably talked about quite a bit through that project. And this idea that people out there really want to get out and contribute to their communities, you know, and it's one of those things that's really obvious, but it never really occurred to me in a tangible sense. But you go and look around Kapiti, and every weekend there are groups of people doing all kinds of work on a volunteer basis simply because they want to contribute to the community that they live in, right? They want to contribute to making it a better place or protecting parts of the community from certain things or whatever it is. But they're driven by that desire to contribute, and the contribution itself connects them. Again, right?
0: So
1: while they're contributing to planting at the Wharimoku stream, they're connecting with the stream. They're connecting with the other people working on the stream, you know, and often connecting to a part of themselves as well. So that was a really, I think, a really kind of deep kind of sense of what I took from that project, beyond just the pretty pictures that kind of represent all sorts of desires, you know? Mm. So that was really interesting for me.
0: Yeah. That's thank you for articulating that. And I also feel really proud that what it spurred was the Vision Carpety work, which over the last kind of year, hopefully some of you that are listening in have kind of seen or been party to or been involved with that kind of district-wide visioning, and obviously for Paikakariki as well, the community board really taking ownership of, gathering the community's views on kind of long-term vision for Paikakariki, where we should start, what are the priorities. And it is really beautiful because, like what you say, although often what's being offered up are really kind of tangible ideas from the community, there's a very kind of clear value set that underpins that. And once you start to dig a little bit deeper and uncover like what people value, which is why they're suggesting these specific, infrastructure ideas, actually there's not that much that differentiates us. And I feel like we have so much more in common than we think. And so, it's just beautiful to think about how this work in Raumati has now found its place in Paikakariki and across the district as well. So, and you talked about, obviously, the community stepping up and leading and connecting to each other and through each other to themselves. What's one outcome from the visioning work that you'd be really excited to help bring to life through your role on council if you were to be elected? Like, what role do you think council plays, and what is there one specific project that really excites you?
1: I think the project that comes to mind, top of mind, because I could probably talk about a bunch, but top of mind, I think the one that really comes to mind is the old pool building. You know, it's been empty for quite some years, I think about 12 or 13 years, and we've done nothing with it. After the last election, once I was on the community board and we were in the induction process, I talked to Mike Mendonca, who was the group manager looking after that area at the time. Kind of talked to him about, hey, let's do something with that. And he went off and started kind of looking into it. And so we're now sort of 3 years later, they've got earthquake strengthening started on the north end so that the waterfront bar can do their amazing upgrade that they're doing, which will be a massive asset for that spot. But when you sit back and you look at the area that that building is in, it's an incredible location. It really is. If that was anywhere else in the world, it would just be something magical would be already going on. And it's not that magical things don't happen, but I think that it's nowhere near its potential. Nowhere else have you got that spot right on the beachfront. You know, the most beautiful sunsets. You talk about people going to places like Santorini to watch the sunset. Well, you can watch them here and they're just as beautiful.
0: They're better, right? I would say.
1: Yeah.
0: Yeah. Unrivaled.
1: Yeah.
0: At that.
1: So there's a kind of a world quality kind of thing that we have here. But what I really want to see beyond just the tangibleness of the building, what I really want to see down that area is just for it to be just a thriving hub of connection for community, of activity, of people, a place that people just go and do stuff, you know, whether they're fishing or boating or paddleboarding or waka paddling or sitting in their car and looking at the sunset, whatever it is, that they can do that and they can do it peaceably. I think having something in that pool building that creates activity, creates connection, that brings people from out of the district as well as from within the district would be amazing. The danger, of course, I mean, I think the current estimate for earthquake strengthening is about a $1.8 or $1.9 million, which, of course, will only get more expensive with time. So we're going to have a conversation with our community through the long-term plan about that. And I think ultimately what I would like to do, and this is where council can play a role, I'd like us to be involved with making sure that we find the right tenant for that space so that they can come in and they can invest and they can inject their time and effort and resources into creating something amazing in that space. And hopefully they would pay a lease that would, you know, cover the costs of the earthquake strengthening or at least, you know, contribute towards it so that it's not a rates burden while it's creating that activity. So I think there's enormous potential down there, and it really starts with figuring out what we do with that building.
0: Awesome. I think, like you say, it's kind of a missed opportunity, right? Like it's sitting there. All we need to do is earthquake strengthen it, and it could be just such an incredible asset.
1: Yeah, absolutely.
0: we're going to inject a little bit of music now, because it wouldn't be a pop sunset show without some music kind of woven through. But stay tuned to hear more about Bede's kind of priorities and issues for both the election campaign and the things that he's been sharing along the campaign trail, but also what he hopes to do when he's elected to council that are relevant specifically to addressing the issues in Paikākārākei.

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1: Alrighty, that track there was Simple Things by Jeremy Zucker on this instalment of Political Sunset, we're calling, or as Bede corrected, hopefully not the sunset for him as he's standing for the Paikakariki Raumati Ward, these local government elections, which are officially kind of happening now. I mean, people should have their voting papers, right? And if you don't, then you'll have to cast a special vote, but you can head to the council website to figure out how to do that. But yeah, voting papers need to be in by the 11th of October. Hey, is that the...
2: That's right. They need to be in the mail. If you're posting them in, they need to be in the mailbox by the 7th. Otherwise, by the 11th, you can still post them manually.
1: Okay, so this is a very topical conversation to be having on 88.2 FM. Thanks again, Bede, for being with us in the studio. We're now going to pivot to talking a little bit more about your kind of key priorities and the reasons why you're standing and the key issues that you think specifically Paikakariki and Raumati are facing, but also the wider Kaipiri Coast District. First, though, zeroing in on the community that you're, you know, seeking to have vote for you. What are your top three priorities for the Paikakariki Raumati Ward if you're elected?
2: Yeah, it's a good question, and I've sort of I've kind of picked out a few, but talking about the main ones, I think really broadly speaking, you know, rates is an issue all over the district for everybody, but it's an issue around the country. I don't think we need to spend a lot of time talking about that because I don't think anybody disagrees that it's an issue to get on top of. Coastal resilience is an issue. It's particularly for Paikakariki and Raumati as communities. Both communities have got seawalls that need replacing, and I know the one down in Paikakariki here has been, you know, it seems like people are exhausted from the consultation, right? And they just want council to get on and do it. So I think that's got to be a real number one focus, and I think the Paikakariki one obviously needs to be prioritised before the Raumati one. We just need to start, and if we can't start yesterday, then let's start today.
1: I hope you're not saying the opposite on the Raumati radio station. If they have, no, don't have one, but yeah.
2: No, absolutely
1: we'll hold
2: not.
1: You to that, Bede. We'll hold you to that.
2: Yeah, you can. Look, I'm happy to say, I know we get very parochial, but you know, that's just very clear to me that the Paikakariki one really is front of the queue. That one needs to start first, and then we need to start on the Raumati one as well. And while we're doing that, of course, we need to be looking at what's the future technologies for seawalls. You know, we've got this eco-reef trial that we'll showcase that we're looking at in Raumati, and I'm very supportive of that as an idea. If we can kind of work through that getting in place, then that would be a really good way just to show something that is another way, maybe cheaper, maybe longer lasting than existing technologies, but we really need to be forward thinking about the ideas and the technologies available to us. Of course, at the end of the day, the sea will do what the sea does, and we can't control that, but the bits that we can do, we should keep doing. But also, there's also the other things like, you know, stream and looking after our streams and dunes. Now, that's a really important part of that coastal protection as well. If we get surges that head up the Whare-Moku stream, they need to be managed as naturally as possible. So we need that stream to be healthy. We need the dunes to be restored and enhanced and protected so that they can cope with whatever nature throws at them. I think social support is an interesting one at the moment. Because everybody's saying, get the rates down, get the rates down, it puts pressure on all sorts of things. And you suddenly start to see services like KYS or Te Ara Korowai or these sorts of things suddenly not getting the funding that they used to get or that they deserve. We're going to have to be imaginative and creative in how we deal with the social services space. We can't ignore it. We have to keep supporting the social needs. It might not be in throwing money at things. It might be supporting the social services, connecting them, jumping in and helping where we can. Who knows? But we need to work with the social needs sector so that we can provide the right kind of support. Of course, where money is needed, we need to be open to that. And sometimes that might mean it has a rates impact, but we have to, if it makes sense to do that, then we need to do it. all sorts of other areas. I know one thing that Paikokariki and Raumati share is interest around town centre work. It's close to me, obviously, with being in Raumati Village myself, but in business for, you know, the last 20 years, and we've sort of been wondering where's our promised town centre upgrade, and that's dragged on, and I hear the same sort of talk from Paikokariki. So I think we need to keep pushing on those things so that, you know, the town centres can get the love and attention that they need. Again, it's not probably with both towns. We probably don't need millions of dollars of fancy new stuff installed. It's really just about polishing the jewels that we've got, you know, kind of refreshing them a little bit. In Raumati, of course, there's talk around what we can do with road layouts and cycleways and stuff, and I think that's a bigger conversation. I'd like to start having that conversation. If we can't afford to do the upgrade work, then at least we can start the planning work so that when the funds are available, we can start work rather than start planning. So, you know, really happy to kind of push those sorts of issues. But also within, you know, connected to the town centres is that local business support. It's really great to see over the last few years the kind of reinvigoration of Paikokariki Village. You know, when I was a kid, I remember then there was a butcher and a haberdashery and a, you know, all sorts of businesses down there. You know, there was a supermarket down at Tilly Road where the optical optician building is, you know. There was a police station down there. There was all sorts of business. There was a garage and a taxi business running out of the village. You know, there was all sorts of businesses down there.
1: Yeah, there was a garage even while I was in a fish and chip shop.
2: Right.
1: Yeah, in my lifetime. Yeah.
2: And so all that sort of disappeared for a while and almost all disappeared, but it's really coming back. And even those businesses now where the little pottery businesses.
1: Yeah, those, and East K Barbershop's opening next week.
2: Right. So those buildings, which even when other parts of the village have been flourishing, they've been a bit quiet. We're seeing those businesses now full. So that's a really great thing. We need to keep supporting those local businesses. And again, not necessarily through throwing money at them or whatever, but just being there to make sure that they can turn up each day, do the job they need to do, and they can build businesses that actually, you know, provide for their families. So we really need to be staying on top of that kind of thing. So that's sort of some of my priorities. But if people out there...
1: A few more than three, but I'll give you that.
2: Yeah, sorry.
1: I was going to... No, I'm just joking.
2: All good.
1: Cool. No, but like all really important. And like you say, they all really intersect. So it's cool to... Yeah, there were kind of three themes. So I think you're still in keeping with the brief. We can... Cool. Yeah. So, and you talked about all of these things, infrastructure, climate resilience, housing, their issues across the district. How do you approach those from a ward councillor's seat? Like what kind of distinct contribution do you think you can make, and how would you make that contribution, and what intel would it be backed up by? And yeah, how do you gather that intel? A lot of questions bundled into one, but make of that what you will and provide a response.
2: Yeah, I think it's one of those things that there's one question there that affects lots of different areas, right? I think what will be really important is, look, acknowledging the fantastic work that you've done over the last 6 years as ward councillor. You really have been very good in that role. I think one of the things I need to do first, if I'm elected, is to sit down with you and go, right, get me up to speed with what's going on and kind of ask, you know, like, what are you doing that works and why does it work for you, right? So to understand kind of your approach. But I think in terms of being a ward councillor, you've got to stay on top of what's happening in your area.
1: Yeah.
2: Right. And that means, you know, that's kind of one of those multi-layered things. You've got to be on top of what's happening in council, what's coming up. You've got to be on top of the community. What's going on at ground level? Where are the issues that are emerging? Where's the need? What are the things that are working well? So maybe you don't need to be focusing on. And then kind of probably doing some prioritising there. We need to be making sure, you know, the big piece of work, of course, is the long-term plan. And we need to make sure that the needs for our ward are actually communicated through that long-term plan, so that our community can get what it needs. But yeah, you need to be on top of all these issues as councillor. You know, what's the key infrastructure going on? You know, I know in Raumati we've got lots of flood water, storm water infrastructure that's needed. Drinking water isn't a problem, so we need to focus on stormwater, not drinking water. Town centre is an infrastructure issue, so we need to kind of address that as well. Housing is an issue. You know, we're seeing what suddenly we're hearing about in this election cycle is the negative impacts of Plan Change 2 and whether we can do something to address those negative impacts. Yeah, it's interesting when these things emerge in an election campaign because I don't think the way the conversations happen is always very useful. They become very politicised. Rather than being able to sit back and have a proper look at something, it becomes about what's the immediate kind of thing that we need to respond to. So you become very responsive and reactionary rather than more contemplative and deliberate in how you approach it. But it's something that we need to get on top of. And people have asked me, you know, what are your thoughts about housing for Paekokoriki? I'm aware that Paekokoriki doesn't want an overly developed town, but there seems to be a certain level of comfort with some level of social housing or some development, and it's going to be a question of where should that happen and to what level of intensification. And we have to have those conversations. What's appropriate for Paekokoriki? And the town itself needs to have a say in that. You know, I don't think that it's appropriate the government just says this is what you have to do. I think it's appropriate where the community itself can say it works here but not here, you know, or this type of dwelling we can accept but not this. I mean, that again, that Industrial Optics site, you know, I saw that come up for sale and I thought that'd be a perfect spot for somebody to come in and develop there, right next to the station, right next to the bus stop if that's needed, and then near the village. You could do an intensified, not overly intensified, but some level of intensification. Maybe it would be a good spot for some Kaiangora housing as well. I don't know. It would depend on what was appropriate for the community. But I think I need to be, you know, directed by the community, and I think that's something probably important for the Paekokoriki community to hear from me, is that I think that the last thing Paekokoriki wants or needs is somebody from Raumati to come and tell them how they should live or what they should do. Right?
1: Yeah, because interesting that all of the candidates for the Paekokoriki Raumati ward this time around are from Raumati.
2: Yeah, that's right.
1: So, yeah, it's going to require whoever is elected to, but like you say, you've lived in Paekokoriki, you have that experience and that connection in this village, but yeah. There might be the assumption that's made that, well, there's no one that's going to represent Paekokoriki because no one, none of the candidates currently live here.
2: That's right.
1: So, yeah, if you want to expand on that and your point.
2: Well, it depends how deep you want to go. But it really comes down to the question of the nature of representation itself. I'm not an absolute believer that somebody that represents my town has to be somebody from my town. I think that people can sometimes represent a person or a place without having a deep, long connection to it. Depends on what their approach to representation is, because, of course, you could have somebody who's lived in Paekokoriki their whole life but who gets into council and doesn't represent the town very well at all.
1: Totally.
2: Right? Yep. So it can go both ways. I've been an employment advocate for the last 20 years, so I represent clients through employment disputes, and so I'm very used to, you know, taking instruction from a client, understanding what their issue is, really kind of pulling it apart, figuring out what the best strategy or approach is, and then speaking for them at the points where they need to speak, but also creating the platform for them to speak where that's appropriate too. So I think I've developed a very good skill of being able to represent people broadly, whether I'm one of them or not. So I think I can definitely offer that. But as I say, that starts from me not coming down to Paekokoriki and saying, right, Paekok, this is what you need, right? Because straight away you're just going to go, well, no, it ain't, and don't call us Paekok, by the way, right?
1: I'm glad you picked up on that.
2: Sorry, that was deliberate,
1: yeah,
2: right?
1: Yeah, cool.
2: Right? Because that just highlights what you don't want.
1: Yes, 100%, yeah.
2: Yeah. So what you want is somebody to come down and go, right, Paekokoriki, what's going on here and where do you need me to act? You know, Pai Kokoriki is very well connected. There's all sorts of groups going on, you know, Piki and the community board and all sorts of things, right? So it's a very well engaged community with a very good network at all sorts of things. So really, a ward councillor is not needed here in the way that it might be in somewhere like Raumati. Okay? So I sort of take it that really it starts from that position of, yeah, what's going on here? Where is the need for me? You guys know what you want. Tell me and I'll fight for it.
1: Right? Awesome. Yeah, great answer. Okay, last question before we head to another quick music break. Local government can sometimes feel slow to act, and I feel like we've both had experience of this, where sometimes, yeah, it's cumbersome, bureaucratic, the wheels feel like they're turning incredibly slowly. How would you work to keep momentum on the issues that matter most, and also kind of keep those around you feeling encouraged by the fact that things can be achieved within council? Because I think we both know that they can. It just sometimes does take time, and bringing people along for that journey is really important, so they don't kind of lose faith in the institution. But yeah, I'm curious as to how you feel you can keep momentum to make sure things are delivered, and then also so that people can see that and be along for the ride.
2: Patience.
1: Patience
2: is a virtue, right? I know people often put their hand up for council and they want to get in and they want to sit at council. They go, I'm going to get and tell them what to do, and I'm going to drive this and I'm going to drive that. And then they get in and they realise that they actually don't dictate the speed of council at all. But here's an example of waiting. So 2007, roughly, down in the village, we had council come to us to talk about a plan for the future of the village. And we, you know, as they came and talked to all the business owners, and we went and we did the meetings with all the sticky notes on the maps and all our ideas and all this stuff. And so we were told that we were going to get an upgrade to the village. And we watched, you know, Waikanae, Paraparaumu Beach, Otaki Township, all these other areas north of us get upgrades. And here we are, 2025, and it still hasn't happened. Okay. Mm-hmm. That was actually one of the key drivers behind me standing in 2019, was this frustration that, hey, this thing actually still hasn't happened. And it still hasn't happened now, right? And so I think if I didn't have patience, I probably would have thrown myself off a cliff by now, right? I probably would have at some point had a massive implosion in council and gone, I can't take this anymore, and that would have been it. But also things like, again, that pool building. You know, I raised it with Mike Mendonca in 2020, late 2022, and we're still now talking about the next stage of consultation for the next phase of earthquake strengthening. So you do have to have patience. You have to keep prompting people. You've got to be, you know, look, great, we're on, you know, cup of tea break from council and that group manager's there, right? I need to have a word to him. Hey, guys, how's that pool building coming along, right?
1: Yeah.
2: Those sort of interactions are really important.
1: And do you think it's going to be helpful as well for you, having already served on the community board or as chair of the community board, having those relationships? So you already know which GMs to hit up about which things, and like that kind of comes naturally to you versus,
2: Yeah, absolutely. I mean, I did notice, you know, there's three candidates for the spot and neither of them have been on community boards or council before. And I did notice the just the answers that I was able to give sort of just really showed for me how much I've gained from being involved in the community board over the last 3 years. Not that the other two won't get up to speed quickly, but you're already there. You
1: do.
2: You know who to talk to. You know, you've got the contacts. I know who to talk to if I've got a roading issue. I know if we've got something we want to do in the park, I know who to, you know, absolutely.
1: Yeah.
2: I can have those conversations from day one, whereas otherwise it can actually take quite a long time to build that up, that knowledge and those connections. So, yeah, definitely I think it's a big advantage from having already been in there.
1: Yeah. Nice. Okay, we're going to cut to a wee bit of Taylor Swift, and then when we come back, we're going to talk a little bit more about Bede's kind of experience and leadership, and also what he, hopes for the future. As in, like, why people should kind of put their trust in him to serve the ward. And looking ahead, what kind of future does he hope Pai Kikiriki and Raumati will have. So we're going to listen to So High School by Taylor Swift. Congrats to Taylor and Travis for their engagement. This was the song that they put in the back of their Instagram post where they announced their engagement, and very exciting that her 12th studio album, The Life of a Showgirl, comes out next Friday, the 3rd of October. So do keep an eye out for that. Woof, woof.

0: Alrighty, that was Taylor Swift, So High School. So we're back continuing the interview, or the conversation, it feels more like, with Bede, who's standing for the Paikakariki Raumati Ward. And this next segment, the final kind of segment of this kōrero, is going to be about his experience in leadership and then, yeah, his focus into the future. So obviously, and you've talked quite a bit about it over the last 45 minutes, you've had a whole bunch of involvement in various local projects. What experiences do you feel like have best prepared you for the role of being a councillor? Not that I feel like much can prepare you. You're kind of like thrust into the deep end. No pressure or not wanting to like make it sound like a horrible thing to attempt to be. But yeah, what do you think has kind of best prepared you?
1: Yeah, this is kind of a really tough question, but I mean, I think just as a community board chair, I've been able to sit at the council table and I've had the ability to speak but not vote. So that has been a really useful way to have direct input at the council table, and that's been really valuable. I've learnt some hard lessons. I've made some mistakes along the way. And, you know, that's useful to have gotten some mistakes out the way early. You know, I've learned a lot about how to approach that that forum. Also, being chair of the board, just in terms of running the committee, you know, as the board is a committee. So being the chair and running the conversation, managing the conversation with the community. And we've had some really big and deep engagement in some of our community board meetings. So that's really brought me face to face with some real contentious issues and some real contentious people. And so how to deal with those people in the community has been a really good learning opportunity. So I think that stuff I can bring to my role as a councillor. And hopefully it will really help me be able to just engage with the whole community, because I do take the

0: that sort of thing, I think really sets me up to be able to get in running on council. Probably lots of kind of little things as well, but I think those are a couple of really kind of main ones.
1: Yeah, cool. I feel like that leads on quite nicely to another question that I wanted to ask, which is what kind of leadership style do you feel you could bring to the council table? If you could kind of describe yourself or your leadership style in three words, what would those words be?
0: Oh, that's mean. Making me do it in three words.
1: No. You can, if you need to go broad, yeah. I'm just aware we've got 10 minutes left of the show.
0: Right. Okay. So I'll go broad and then come back to it.
1: Yeah, so zoom in on three words.
0: I did give this some thought. I think I provide pragmatic, community-focused leadership was sort of what I came to. I am a pragmatist. I'm a theorist. I like to delve deep into theory, but I'd also like to bring that to actually what can we achieve here. Mm-hmm. And that often means, look, let's start with the people, start with the issue. How do we kind of make something work? The three words that I kind of thought was pragmatic, collaborative, and compassionate.
1: Nice.
0: Now, I'm going to just say with that, I think probably if you talk to some of the people in council, compassionate might not be the first word that they think of when they think of me. But I think in terms of the way that I approach my community, that compassion has been a really strong feature. But as I was thinking about that, I thought I was having a coffee with Liz Coe after we'd had a bit of a set to at council one day and we were talking through that. And I said to her, you know, I'm the sort of person, I don't punch down, I punch up, you know, so I tend to kind of push the leaders, but try and maintain that real compassion for the people that I represent.
1: Mm. Oh, well, you came up with the three words just fine. Okay. I don't know why you needed more time, but perfect. cool. So now, I guess if we look to the future, what excites you most about the possibility of serving as a councillor? What are you most energised by when you think about, you know, if it is to be you in that role in just a couple of weeks' time? What are you, like, most yearning for to do in that job?
0: Yep. So when I looked at this question, the first thing that came to me was, you probably watch rugby now and then.
1: Mm.
0: So Jerry Collins, right, was one of our great rugby players, and they asked him about his passion for the game once, and he said, no, I'm not passionate about rugby, it's just what I do. And I feel like I'm a little bit like that with council, where I'm actually, the idea of doing the role doesn't actually excite me, it's not a passion for me, but it's something that I'm going to do and it's something that I'm choosing to do. And when I choose to do something, I tend to give it everything I've got. But beyond that, I think the bit that does excite me is things like, you know, what we've just been doing, building that group around the Whare-Moku stream.
1: Yeah.
0: That is so exciting, right? That just excites me even just thinking about it.
1: Mm.
0: You know, the way that we've gone about bringing those people together, creating that vision, and setting it up so that those people can kind of have autonomy about their own future for that stream.
1: Mm-hmm.
0: That sort of thing really excites me. You know, again, what can we do down the waterfront where the pool building is? You know, what can we do? The possibility there kind of excites me. So it's that sort of stuff that excites me rather than the idea of being in council. That's just what I'll be doing.
1: Yeah, that's your vehicle.
0: Yeah.
1: No, that makes perfect sense.
0: And actually, one more thing I would like to add too. One of my main purposes in life is to kind of lift others up and to help them achieve their purposes.
1: Mm.
0: And that's something that I really see. That's one of the big things for me being at council, is that I see the possibility to do that at a greater level than what I already am.
1: Mm. Nice. If we looked ahead 5 or 10 years, what kind of community do you hope people in Paikakereke and Raumati will be living in?
0: Well,
1: like if you could, I don't know, step through a portal into the future, like look around, what do you see, what do you hear, what do you experience?
0: I would love to see a happy, joyful, well-connected community where people can thrive in the community itself. You know, where townships have businesses that thrive so that local people can have local business and that supports their families if that's what they want to do. you know, we wear our natural

0: environment around us is well protected, it's healthy and it's strong, and, it, and we protect it and it protects us and it provides for us and we provide for it. Where we're on top of things like the infrastructure issues, where we're on top of where we're going with coastal resilience and sea level rise potential, where we're looking after our, where those things are happening, where we've got a healthy older population, where we've got a flourishing younger population, you know, where there's activity and engagement and connection opportunities for young people, where young families are kind of thriving as well. It's a sort of a what's your idea of utopia?
1: It helps people to imagine.
0: Yes, absolutely.
1: Yeah.
0: And all it is really about is what we've got now, but better in every way.
1: Yeah.
0: You know?
1: Cool. Yeah, like you say, what we've got now in Paikikiriki Raumati is pretty special. So
0: yeah, absolutely.
1: And like the character and the people and the culture and the just the vibrancy of these two beautiful townships is, yeah, like you say, all we need to do is kind of emphasize that and expand on it.
0: Elevate it, polish
1: elevate
0: it.
1: Elevate it. Beautiful. Yeah, yeah. I love when I think you're talking about, kind of polishing what
0: polishing
1: already
0: the
1: exists.
0: Jewel.
1: Polishing the jewel. That was it. Polishing the jewel.
0: Yeah, absolutely.
1: Which is, so accurate.
0: And it's a little bit like, a garden. One season you grow potatoes and the next season you grew pumpkins, but in between you're always weeding. And it's the same with communities.
1: Yeah.
0: Different things are coming up and different things are going, and that's okay. You've got to be focused on those things, but you should always be weeding, eliminating the things that are in kind of the negative aspects, the things that are threats to your community. You got to stay on top of those things all the time.
1: Cool. Okay. Last question. Why should voters put their trust in you? What's your pitch? If someone's listening to this, they've got their voting papers sitting on the table, they've been thinking, they've been racking their brain, they've been reading through the 150 word bios, they still haven't made up their mind. What would you say to them? Why should they vote for you?
0: Yeah. Look, I don't really have a polished elevator pitch, but but I know that one thing that we hear from everybody is that they'll listen to people, and that's why you should vote for them. But I've shown through 20 years in dispute resolution that I do listen to people, that I don't just listen, but I seek to understand, and I'll take the time to do that. I'm a natural introvert, so I tend to sort of sit back and I'll watch and I'll listen and I'll try to understand what's going on before I jump in. I genuinely want to know where people are at, what the issues are for them, and how I can work to serve them and their interests for their community. I didn't talk about this before in leadership, but servant leadership is really important to me. We are elected to serve our communities, and we can never forget that. We have to put our communities first. We have to put our people first. And that means, when we talk to by council bureaucracy about the importance of process or whatever, our role is to say, well, yes, but what about our people? That's where we should start. I've got a history of being able to achieve things within the council environment. I've got a history of being able to work with my community. And I think that I can continue to do that if I have the support of these communities.
1: Cool. Well, you heard it here on 88.2 FM, Political Sunset. That's why you should vote for Bede Larrasy, in his words. So, again, if you've got those voting papers sitting there, definitely encourage you to get to it ASAP, have them filled out and dropped either into a post box by the 7th of October or into one of the big orange bins, which are at the Paikikiriki Library, the Paraparumi Library at Council, various service centres that are council operated right across the district. So get them in stat and make sure that you have your voice heard, because these local government elections really do count, especially because there's also a referendum on whether we keep or not our Māori ward. But obviously very much encouraging of all of you to vote keep the Māori ward. It's been incredible working alongside Mana Whenua and even at a community board level, right? Like some of that engagement we've had with various folks who have just inserted and injected so much wisdom and yeah, so much mana into conversations that have been had. So
0: yeah, definitely.
1: Encourage you all to vote keep Māori Ward.
0: Yeah, even with the vision work we did for the Wharemoku stream, you know, having mana whenua there from the start provided that, you know, real central theme of protecting and restoring the mana and the Māori of the stream, which has really been a pivot for that whole idea. So, look, I'm also for keeping Māori wards. I think it's a useful thing to have. So, yeah, do that.
1: Great. And just make sure you vote.
0: Absolutely.
1: That's the big takeaway. Absolutely. Get your voting papers into a big orange box somewhere in the district. Okay, thank you all so much for tuning in to 88.2 FM for this special edition of Pop Sunset, Political Sunset. And we're going to close out with a song by Sam Walker. An Aotearoa New Zealand artist, an incredible singer, songwriter. This one here, Ultralight Beam.

Oh, we started off with a bit of Marty Robbins, Cool Clear Water. Oh, this is Con's Country, Pai Kokoriki, 88.2 FM. Who out there in the month of May was thinking it's pretty dry, I'm going to pray for water? Well, I don't promise you a rose garden, but you got what you got, and she's raining in the month of June. And so I'm going to play a whole lot of songs that will just like get you into that melancholy state or however you may be feeling. But rain is a good thing, and it's here for a while. Here we go. Lynn Anderson. Oh, didn't promise you a rose garden.

0: Oh, you heard it from Lynn. There's got to be a little rain sometime. Okay, well, this next, we're going to be presenting to you a bit of country, quite a bit of folk, quite a bit of folk song, and it'll maybe a little bit of pop. But right now, here is Elvis and Glen Campbell.
1: Am I taking two bars? You're taking two bars.
0: And the song is All I Needed Was the Rain.

0: Thank you.
1: Oh, Con's Country playing to you vinyl records, and you get what you get when you got vinyl. We've got some folk, we've got some country, and we've got some pop, but she's mostly country, and it's raining month of June.

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That was not the song I wanted. Good on you, Tom. We'll come back to you, though, brother. We're going to go and do a little bit of Doc Watson now. Beautiful song. There we go. Still stormy weather here. There's no a little bit rocky in the studio. In the sky.

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Oh, I tell you what, I got a bit crazy there at the minute. I thought it was Monday. Mondays and rainy days, they never go together.

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Oh, but hey, it's not always a Monday. And anyone, did anyone say, did it rain? Oh, yeah. Just keep feeling that way. It's all right.

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That was a bit of Tez Lauter, a New Zealand woman. I think she's still touring over in France at the moment. And before that was Bonnie Guitar. So, you know, we've gone from 1969 to 2024. Rain is rain, isn't it? And if it just keeps falling on your head, well, that's what it does.

I was tempted to sing the whole song, wasn't I? But I didn't. Raindrops keep falling on your head. Okay, well, this is a real going back in history now. This is a real classic. Here we go. Everyone at school used to sing this one. Only on Pai Kaka Ready 88.2 FM.

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1: I'll sing you the gentlest protest song I know. It doesn't protest gently, but it sounds gentle. It's called What Have They Done to the Rain?

Joan Baez, what have you done to Lorraine? Oh, and before that was Peter, Paul and Mary, going way back. Oh, let's warm the weather up a little bit, eh? So much rain, Con.

This has been Con's Country, and you're listening to Pycock 88.2 FM, Paikokariki. Hope you're having a great time out there, and if it's raining or sunny, no matter what, I'm not going to tell you how the story ends. Anyway, I'm having a ball. Get your mulch in the ground. And here we go. Sending you out. Oh, yeah. Everybody now. The rain is good. We know the rain is good.

0: had some Tom Petty for you too, didn't I?
1: Oh my goodness.
0: Where did Tom go? Oh, you can never predict anything in this weather. Oh, let alone I've still got a bit of a minute left. Oh, Tom, come in, Tom.
1: Oh, as they say, I take.

0: kakariki. Good evening, you're listening to Travelling Shoes on this lovely Monday night. We're starting you off nice and gently at home here with Pupu Ake Mai by the Utes. Starting off in Paikakariki today, but we're going to be taking some musical voyages together. I'm here in the studio with a very special guest.
1: Hello, my name is Luke.
0: As per the premise of the show, Luke's a bit of a traveller and is going to share some songs and some stories from along where his travelling shoes have taken him. Enjoy.

0: now. Luke, you're a recent immigrant to our beautiful country. What do you think of Wellington so far, mate?
1: Wellington has been absolutely lovely to me. The weather has, like, honestly been pretty perfect. I've heard only dreadful things, so I've been glad that I've been getting this nice warm welcome to Welly. And there's just so much going on. I've been traveling New Zealand for the last 4 or 5 months, and when I got through Wellington, I knew this is where I wanted to be and spend a lot of time, and there's so much going on, and the city's really welcomed me, so it's been really, really cool to be here.
0: Yay! We like it quite a lot, too. It's pretty cool, pretty fun, pretty nice. We're excited to hear about some faraway stories, though. You know, some of us don't get out of the village very much. That's the trouble with such an idyllic place to live, is that... Yeah, you need some people to come in and tell you stories from afar. Yeah. Any places, any travels that you'd like to talk about? Any travels you'd like to share with us today, Luke?
1: Well, the way I like to travel mostly is on my bike.
0: And go.
1: Over the last few years, I've gotten the honor and privilege to bike tour in a few different countries. And I think maybe my favorite country I've ever bike toured through, other than New Zealand, would have to be Mexico. Mm. In the winter in 2024, I spent a month cycling around the state of Oaxaca, and was just absolutely blown away by the people and the culture and the kindness and just, yeah, the incredible landscape, the desert, the ocean. It's got a lot going on for it.
0: Mm-hmm. Seen it slowly too, seen it not too fast on the bike.
1: Yeah, absolutely. Yeah, biking is honestly a superpower. It's really like it really you know, when you're on your bike, it forces you to go slow. And when you're going from town to town, you see every little thing in between, and you have no other choice but to see everything in between. And that's so special.
0: Mm-hmm. Oh, really rad. And you saw a bit of music while you were over in Mexico? Anything that particularly stood out to you?
1: You know, I never necessarily like went to any performance or show, but I think Mexico is a musical place inherently,
0: mm-hmm.
1: and would just be biking through, would see people playing guitar, would see people just like listening to music, and just mm-hmm. see a lot of street music is honestly the
0: people
1: kind of music
0: out there blasting
1: I saw the
0: most. Blasting it wherever they please.
1: Yeah, right, absolutely. Yeah, people love blasting their music in Mexico, to be honest. And people love blasting Mexican music, and I think are really, like, proud of that.
0: Yeah, awesome.
1: Honestly, I thought was very cool.
0: Yeah, rad. What's the first track you'd like to play us?
1: Well, I was thinking when I was going through there, Peso Pluma was really super, super popular, and I'd imagine still is popular, but he had just released this album, Genesis, and the first track is one that's really stuck with me, Rosa Pastel. So this is more pop, corrido music.
0: Let's hear it. All right.

0: awesome. You know, I love the idea that these people blasting their music on the street in Mexico, like through another person, sure, but they've blasted it actually loud enough to blast it all the way to Aotearoa, and I think they would really dig that idea.
1: Yeah, they really did blast it loud enough.
0: Yeah.
1: Yeah, and it really is everywhere. It's funny how spread through just the whole town and the countryside it is. You go through these little tiny towns and you see people just like trimming their lawn or like just doing whatever it is they're doing, and they're just like blaring this. And I thought it was also interesting that maybe this should be obvious, but it wasn't to me at the time, but Mexicans seem to really love Mexican music, whereas mm-hmm. I feel like maybe being in like, I don't know, coming from the United States, which is where I'm from, we listen to like a lot of Latin music, and we listen to a lot of music from the US, and I feel like a lot of the world listens to a lot of the world, like
0: yeah.
1: a lot of music from the US.
0: Yeah.
1: So
0: yeah.
1: going there and realizing like this is like I feel like 90% of what I heard mm-hmm. felt honestly like really amazing. Like there's this like sense of pride behind
0: yeah.
1: it. Yeah.
0: Yeah, too cool. Oh, rad. I wonder if they, I'm not to assume that they would listen to American music, but if they don't listen to it out of a certain, you know, like political, persuasion.
1: Yeah.
0: I don't know.
1: Yeah, absolutely.
0: Also and Mexican music just rocks kind of maybe objectively more.
1: Yeah, I think so.
0: Yeah.
1: I think so. Cool. Should we listen to another one from that album?
0: You know what?
1: Mix it up?
0: I think we should mix it up and listen to another one from that album. Here
1: okay.
0: we go.
1: Let's yeah. do it.

0: Now, the thing about radio sometimes is sometimes you get to hear a song, and then sometimes, you know, we like to mix it up, and sometimes you don't get to hear the song, just depending on what the computer feels like doing at the time. So please, while we work through getting the song to play, I think we're going to switch to another song. How about that?
1: Okay, that sounds good.
0: What's our second try here? Well, maybe that song just didn't want to be played today. You know, it's really important to consider everyone's consent.
1: Yeah.
0: Oh, dear. Oh, well. All right. Anything else you can play for us, please?
1: Yeah, should we try this one?
0: Yes, please.
1: That one's a really fun
0: one. Come on, this one wants to be played, don't you? Don't you? Yeah, come on. All right. Enjoy, Taika Kariki. Remember, if a song doesn't want to play when you're doing your radio show, you should just respect that sometimes. Don't force it too much, you know?

0: awesome stuff. Mi banda el mexicano, which means my Mexican band.
1: Yeah.
0: Something like that?
1: Yeah.
0: Yeah.
1: Yeah, basically.
0: Too cool. Glorious.
1: Yeah. They're fun. Yeah, very, very, very dancey.
0: I can feel myself biking around Mexico. And, like, you get, I guess when you're biking past someone playing music, you kind of get the effect of, like, the ambulance sirens where it gets, like, closer and louder and then further away. And it kind of...
1: Yeah.
0: Get a little fleeting.
1: Get the Doppler effect.
0: The Doppler effect. You've got the terminology. There it is.
1: Yeah, that's the one.
0: Uh-huh.
1: But yeah, that's definitely a good one to energize you while you're biking.
0: Got to have some tunes while you're biking.
1: Yeah, absolutely. Mm-hmm. Speaking of tunes while you're biking, definitely biking can be really fun a lot of the time, but I think when you're biking day in, day out, and seeing a lot of the same terrain, it can get quite draining. Biking can be really tiring. So a lot of the times you need tunes to really lift you up. And I was just biking through New Zealand for the last several months before landing here. And there's some really, really good tunes and albums that really, like, got me through a lot of the more challenging sections. And one of them is one of my favorite bands, Nowhere. It's Lewis Cole on the drums and Genevieve Artadi singing. And they're just, yeah, phenomenal jazz musicians, but do it in a really kind of aggressive sort of pop context.
0: All right. Cool. You see what you think? Let Noah speak for themselves.

0: we got it.
1: Awesome. So rad. That will keep you going through tough times. Let's have a bit more bike music.
2: Yeah.
1: Awesome.
2: Let's keep it going.
1: Let's see what kept you going through our very boring, horrible country. What a sad, sad time it must have been. I'm sorry you had to endure that.
2: Yeah, it was quite dreadful, to be honest. Thank God for music, or else I would have never made it alive.
1: No, you mentioned Southland in particular, so we don't take that too personally.
2: Yeah, and honestly, I mean, Southland's so beautiful. It has the fjords, but I was following a route that took me mostly through the farmlands, and I mean, we love and respect farmers and need all the farmers, but yep. The visual effect of seeing farms for multiple days in a row kind of does get a bit draining, I will say. But here is another song, this band Faux Real. They're super, super fun, and this song, you can listen out for this. It does this really cool thing where it doesn't start on the one beat. And what? It makes you kind of, it gives you the false impression of what the melody is going to sound like. And then when the drums come in, it destroys your whole, like, perception of what you thought the song was going to do.
1: Did you just spoil it for us, or is it still going to hit? I think it's
2: No, it's going to hit even more now because you're going to be paying attention.
1: Awesome. Pay attention, folks.

0: Awesome stuff. What have we been listening to there, Luke?
1: That was Gita Duniki by Amar 808.
0: Beautiful.
1: Oh, yeah.
0: We are hopping back and forth, Paikakariki, tonight. If there's something that you expect from this show, it is the unexpected. I'm going to play one up next. I'm going to play something that I've been really digging recently, just a little bit off tangent. This is Personal Responsibilities by Snapped Ankles.

0: Awesome.
1: That was Hot Rotten Grass Smell by Wednesday. They're a North Carolina band from Asheville, North Carolina, which is where I am from.
0: Hang on. That's where you're from as well.
1: Yes.
0: Oh my God.
1: Yes. They're such a good band. And they actually played in Wellington just a few weeks ago.
0: Wow.
1: Yeah. It actually happened to be the day that I moved to Wellington. They were coming through. Actually, that was on purpose. I moved to Wellington the day they were coming here, so I could see them. Yeah,
0: what?
1: They were so good. They're close to my heart, and they have a lot of really driving, amazing music. And then they also have a really interesting blend because they play stuff like that. And then they also play country music that's very also close to my heart in the Appalachian Hills.
0: Beautiful. Hey, we got Wednesday representing, what is it, Asheville, North Carolina?
1: Asheville, North Carolina.
0: Beautiful. And Luke representing Asheville, North Carolina right here in Paikakariki. Enjoy Wednesday, folks. It's actually Monday, but you know.

0: Beautiful. If you weren't aware, you are listening to Travelling Shoes on Paikikariki 88.2 FM. My name's Solomon.
1: My name's Luke.
0: And we invite you to join us for the last 20 minutes of the show here. We're moving into Luke's home turf here, North Carolina. Long musical tradition there. A lot of music happening.
1: Yeah, absolutely. People have been playing fiddles and banjos since Europeans came over there, and I'm sure lots of other music before then. But yeah, we have a long-standing tradition of old-time music, not to be confused with bluegrass, and a lot of flat picking and a lot of just, yeah, a lot of good stuff coming out of there. Yeah, this next tune's going to be a good one.
0: Classic. All right. Old-time, you said. Mm-hmm.

0: This is, of course, Shady Grove by the one and only Doc Watson.
1: There was an old man, he lived near hell. He had a little farm and upon it did dwell. Sing high, a rattling day. Oh, the devil come to him one day at his plow. There's one in your family I have to have now. Sing high, a rattling day. Oh, it's neither your son nor your daughter I crave. It's your old scolding wife and it's her I must have. Sing high, a rattling day. So he hobbled her up all on his back. And like a bold peddler went a pack in his pack, sang high, a rattling day. As they drew near the high gates of hell, sang, rake back the coals, boys, and we'll roast her well, sang high, a rattling day. Oh, two little devils come rattling their chains. She hauled back her cudgel and knocked out their brains, sang high, a rattling day. Two more little devils peeped over the wall. Said, take her back, Daddy, or she'll kill us all. Sing high, oh, rattle-ding-day. So he hobbled her up all on his back. And like a bold peddler went a-pack in her back. Sing high, oh, rattle-ding-day. Here's your old scolding wife, and it's her I won't have. She ain't fit for heaven, she shan't stay in hell. Sing high, oh, rattle-ding-day. Oh, it's 7 years going and seven a-coming back. She called for the backer she left in the crack, sang high, oh, rattle-ding-day. Oh, the women, they are so much better than men. When they go to hell, they get sent back again, sang

0: than that. I'm actually not sure if I've ever seen one, a dulcimer.
1: Yeah.
0: Yeah.
1: Yeah, they're quite a lovely instrument.
0: Sounds good too, yeah.
1: Yeah, really, really nice shape.
0: And that's all there is to say about that. I'm going to pick another one up next. We're going to bring it home in honor of our boy.

0: Lovely. Just a hitch in your feels there, Paika Kariki. That was, of course, Awa Atura by Marlon Williams, who I think has just like basically cleared out the New Zealand Music Awards. Very well deserved, becoming the country's darling. Enough of a little intermission from home. Keen to hear a bit more stories from overseas. Luke, what do we got next?
1: Ooh, okay.
0: Keen to spin us a yarn?
1: I'll spin you a short yarn. Oh my gosh. Didn't know what a yarn was until coming here.
0: Spin us a yarn. Oh, I didn't bring my knitting needles.
1: Yeah, that's exactly what I thought. This is a song that's close to my heart. I was on a bikepacking trip with 7 friends and myself going through Canada. We were following the Great Divide mountain bike route and did the Canada and Montana section.
0: Right.
1: And we were all very capable singers, or somewhat capable singers, and we decided to put our acapella skills to the test. And we learned this song, and we learned it in 4-part harmony and did it over 2 octaves. And we had one person with us who was a very capable bass who could really, really do it, and sang in an acapella group once upon a time. And we would meet fellow travelers and bike tours and sing them this song as if we were a touring acapella band on our bikes, and did indeed convince a few fellow
0: Amazing.
1: Travelers.
0: So we're honored to have Luke sing the song for us live in the studio.
1: Yes.
0: No, okay. What's the song?
1: The song is 7.

0: Bridges Road by the Eagles.
1: All right. I think we'll play it safe. We'll let the Eagles do it. I think they know how. Although I wish, I'm looking forward to hearing hopefully a version of your a cappella. It sounds wonderful. All right. Enjoy.

0: Thank you very much for joining us tonight, Pai Kakariki. This has been Traveling Shoes. Before we do leave you, just a little plug. My band Ruffler, we're playing some very dancey music at San Fran on the 20th of June. We're playing with a band called Star Time. They're really, really awesome, cool Afrobeat group out of Wellington. We're going to go out with one last song, and it is Moto Moto by Star Time. I do hope you enjoy. Signing off from Solomon.
1: Signing off from Luke.
0: We have been on our travels and we've come right back to Wellington. Here is some glorious new Wellington music for your ears. Good night, Pai Kakariki.
1: Cheers.
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1: There you are, dear listeners. Proof positive that National Radio is not the only radio station that welcomes you with a bird call. The song thrush, resplendent from the tops of many trees around our village right now. Hello and welcome to Murray's Miscellany on Pai Kakariki 88.2 FM. And I'm your host, Murray Williams, here for the next 1 hour. 1 hour of Englishness. Why English? Well, the 8th of May last month, many, many radio stations and media around the world celebrated one of the two great English voices of entertainment. I don't mean Michael Caine. It's the other fella, Sir David Attenborough. And I think that Pai Kakariki FM ought to join in applauding the contributions that this man has made to the entertainment as well as the information provided in hundreds of programs that he and his team have produced over the last 60 years. And there is another reason why we should celebrate David Attenborough's on our radio. He visited Carpe Die Island at least twice, to my knowledge, and perhaps he might have stopped by and had a cup of tea in the old Perching Parrot Cafe.
2: The year is 2015. The world appears to have a green tint to it, but there are also some dead insects in the foreground. But don't worry about that for now. Look as the world's most famous pop star zooms down a dirt track in an old Mini. Money certainly hasn't changed her. Battling against strong winds and the weight of expectation, she's convinced that now is her time to strike. She, like all pop stars, needs to hunt to survive. But there's a problem. The signal is poor and she hasn't upgraded her handset since 1999. Hashtag flip phone. She goes inside to seek shelter from the elements and to find a landline. Ugh. Her surroundings are unfamiliar and unwelcoming, but this is no match for such a cool customer, so she decides to tidy up a bit. Oh, dusty, isn't it? We are about to witness one of the great phenomena of the natural world. It's important for such a delicate and finely tuned animal that the lighting and the setting is just right. And now it is. The lesser-spotted Adele is about to be everywhere again.
3: Hello.
2: Hello.
3: It's me.
1: Yes, Adele, I know it's you, but only because the smooth, dulcet tones of David Attenborough told me so. How often have we heard that idiom, the lilt, pauses, the explanations on multiple fantastic natural history documentaries, making us aware of the natural world in which we are part. David Attenborough was never just a voice. From his very first experiences producing a program called Zoo Quest on BBC back in the 1950s, where it all came from, he was an integral member of the production team planning and the scoping of all the programs. He was a major storyboard artist. He would tell the photographers what he wanted. He wanted the polar bear to come in from the left-hand side and ascend through the frame. That's the sort of level of detail that he had predetermined he wanted in the shots that composed many of his massive documentaries. This whole idea of doing big scale documentaries arose during his time as the controller of BBC Two in the UK. He was the boss, and it was he that conceived and commissioned the very first major documentary, multi-episode documentary. It was called Civilization and fronted by Kenneth Clark. That's about 1969. When he decided to leave that role from administration to get back into the field, his first attempt was to produce a program series called Life on Earth, and for that he had established a natural history film unit in Bristol, a film unit that is without peer right from that time through to this day. One of his other major series was The Life of Plants, in which he insisted on time-lapse photography being the central focus of that series, so that plants didn't just stand there. They moved, they acted, they opened their flowers, they closed their flowers. The vines moved sinisterly along host branch. It captivated everybody, from young children of David Attenborough as a communicator was there for all to see for over 60 years, and we have yet to find his peer. So how to give voice on radio a sufficient accolade in recognition of the contribution of this man? Well, I've turned to a rapper, an English rapper called Doc Brown, and to a performance that he gave on the stage of the Royal Albert Hall in 2011. It was the BBC Comedy Prom, in which Doc Brown pays, I think, a wonderful tribute to David Attenborough.
4: So I figured, look, it's the Royal Albert Hall. I'm at the proms. It doesn't get any more British than that, right? So I figured I will rap about a British institution, okay? Because I figured, you know, look, I'm living my dream right now. That's how I really feel. I'm living the dream, and I want to share my dreams with you, okay? Because everybody's got a fantasy, a mad scheme, a crazy plan, a dream that we could make reality. Maybe my plan's sad, but since I was a lad, I wish David Attenborough was my granddad. You look at me like, this man's mad, get a CAT scan, you're one horn short of a jazz band. Yeah, it may seem strange for a rap fan to wish for Attenborough's voice on my sat-nav. He'd be my guide, I'd be Robin to his Batman. I'd help him research wolf cubs in Lapland. You know, I'd be like, granddad, I saw another one. He'd give me a hand clap, cause that man's a living legend. The best yet, he was flipping old when I was little, still isn't dead yet. And when he pops his clogs, I'll be crestfallen. He never sat me on his knee for a bed story. Wish I could just put him on as a very special vocal guest on my song. I'd have him do a little cameo feature saying, Doc Brown's an incredible creature. Yeah, imagine that.

Thank you. Now, I know a lot of you think I might have been joking. Some of you may have felt that you just witnessed a man having a mini breakdown. But no, I'm serious. I mean, forget rappers. Attenborough, to me, is the greatest living lyricist there is. You know why? Because anything he narrates, anything that he narrates, for me, I feel like I can relate to it. You know, I don't know if you've seen any of these shows, but if you have, then you know what I mean, right? Alone. Alone. The giant Pacific octopus scours the seabed in search of the perfect den. It must be perfect, for it's going to be her home for the next 6 months. She's carrying fertilized eggs. And now, happy and settled, she lays them. 100,000 of them. Over the next 6 months, she carefully tends to her brood, never leaving the den for a moment. Thus, unable to leave, she is starving. Many of these young will not reach adulthood, but she's given them the best possible chance. Her final act of devotion, gently blowing warm water over the surface of the eggs to encourage them to hatch. After a long and lonely vigil,

0: Honestly, I was sat there looking at that TV screen thinking, man, this geezer knows exactly how it is for single mums.
1: A tribute to a quintessential Englishman. And now I want to continue the theme a little bit by doing it to English music. Light orchestral English music have a very distinctive theme from the late 1930s through to about 1960. Light orchestral compositions were all the rage, and there were many light orchestral orchestras popular on the airwaves, playing compositions like these.

Those two pieces of music. The first was Sailing By, composed by Ronald Binge, and the second was Mayfair by Eric Coates from Coates's four-part London Suite. And this is the music of the two composers that I want to feature for the next 40 minutes. Starting with the younger of the pair, Ronald Binge. He was born in 1910, and like many young men children of the pre-war era, lost his father in World War I, and then very early on had to become the breadwinner of the family, and he showed an aptitude for playing piano accordion. And he joined little bands nearby and brought in cash for the family for about 15 years doing just that. He then left his hometown of Derby and headed to London, where he got a few jobs playing in one or two of the orchestras of the region before he drifted into the company of an Italian fellow called Mantovani. And it was there that he started doing composition and particularly arranging music. And soon he was producing pieces of already well-known music, but changing them subtly to suit the Mantovani style of playing, particularly with cascading strings. And this went right through World War II and into the early 1950s. And it was not until then that he decided to cease doing arranging for other people and start writing some of his own compositions. And one of his very first was to become one of his most well-known. It's called Elizabethan Serenade. So here's the famous rearrangement of Charmaine, which he produced for Mantovani, and then his own composition, Elizabethan Serenade.

Miss Melanie and The Waterfall were the two unnamed selections in that Binge quartet. Eric Coates preceded Ronald Binge, both in birth and death, by about 15 years. But their musical careers overlapped. They wrote quite similar music, and they were well known to each other. Coates' compositions were often referred to as musical descriptions, and so he wrote pieces about places, about events, in a way that Binge did not. But he still suffered the alleged snobbery of being a writer of tune rather than serious musical composition. But Coates' repertoire is considerable, and we should hear three or four of his more popular pieces. In fact, his most popular piece, two of them, are At a Sleepy Lagoon, and a piece that he actually wrote for no purpose at all other than eventually offering it to a band, and it was a march. It eventually got used as the Dam Busters March in a film of that name and became probably his most played work. So four compositions by Eric Coates: Covent Garden, Feature of a Place, By a Sleepy Lagoon, then the Dam Busters March, and finally, Under the Stars.

Okay, moving on from the quintessential English music, we now return to a quintessential gentleman with family roots deep in the Pacific. It is poet Rob Hack, a former village resident, contributor to our radio programs, not at the table, is one you should hear, and he's going to

movie that has a profound impact on you. An important thing for the creative writer is to be aware of opportunity, to be ready to record or jot down something they've just heard or felt or seen as soon as it occurs or crosses their minds. The more alert they are, the more often these occasions will occur. Conversely, being in a relaxed, stress-free state of mind will also give access to creative thoughts. One famous crime novelist said washing the dishes gave her the unencumbered state of mind to come up with plot ideas or character changes, etc. Washing dishes, eh? I might try that sometime. The arch enemies of free-flowing creative thinking are things like financial stress, family responsibilities, relationship and health issues, as well as others. But unless you've nipped off to a monastery or a nunnery, these responsibilities are all part of our everyday lives. It's how you deal with them and how serious and committed you are. That's where that initial spark, the incentive to write, whatever it is that you want to, biography, memoir, poem, becomes so important. It can impel you to not only begin a project, but provides energy to maintain the workload, no matter the inconvenience or the cost. Here in this hilly, sheepish country, we mostly, well, those of us who have the time to contemplate writing creatively, aren't in danger of our lives, are not being harassed in the streets because of our colour or ethnicity, and are able to express our political opinions on different platforms without fear of persecution. We mostly have a roof over our heads, food, clothing, warmth, and safety. But I'm not saying everyone in this windy, milk-powdered land is free from harm, or is able to say their home is a happy one or a healthy one. If you're stuck, novelist Louis L'Amour said, "Start writing. The water does not flow till the tap is turned on." And Alexander Pope reckons the act of writing generates ideas, not the other way round. The act of writing generates ideas. Many good writers establish a routine. Morning is usually best, but that depends, I suppose, on circumstances. If you show up at the same time every day and stick to it, guess who else will? Your muse. If you show dedication, the muse will. If you start to waver, are late sometimes or don't show at all, the muse will take that as a sign you're not serious. I recommend joining a writing class or find a writing group nearby, because it's not only help with writing techniques, but just being around people who are serious about writing is inspiring. Fyodor Dostoevsky and Edgar Allan Poe lived in very difficult, trying times, yet wrote famous works while mostly broke, unwell, depressed, addicted to booze and gambling. So, quit your job and start hanging around the TAB and the pub, and put pen to paper and you'll be surprised what tumbles out. We all have stories within, stories that are worth telling. I was joking about the pub and the TAB. You can quit your job if you want.

Sam Cooke giving us Change Is Gonna Come, Rob Hack's musical choice. Thanks, Rob. And with that, out we go. And with a little bit of Elizabethan Serenade to see us on our way.

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Sing a song of sixpence, a pocket.